0: cannabis and sort of said, look, I've got this insane idea. Are you happy to host us? Are you happy to have us? And, you know, some organizations were like 100% all in. They were like, yep, you know, we'll absolutely have you. And then there was others that were sort of like, hang on a second, who is this guy from Adelaide that's, you know, especially the charities in sort of further up north, you know, yeah. thinking, you know, as if someone's going to come all the way from Adelaide up here. But I said, look, I know it's an insane idea, but I swear I'll be there. And I have been there. And yeah, the feedback has been awesome. And so far, so this event here tomorrow is barbecue number 17 of 18. So we've got one more in Port Pirie after here. So we've done 16 of them, and we estimate that we've fed around 1,200 people who are, you know, who are homeless, sleeping rough. And I guess not necessarily homeless, just people that can't afford to eat either. Yeah, because as we all know, cost of living is hurting everyone, and it's hurting, you know, the homeless more than others.
1: And Smoke and Soul, you think about that in a barbecue sense, Dave. It's not just snags on the barbie. When you're smoking something like a brisket, are we talking like low and slow barbecue?
0: Yeah, 100%. Yeah, yeah. So,
1: and then, I mean, the logistics of that, though, that kind of concept, how has it been sort of, maybe from the first initial ones on the road trip, have there been a few things you've had to iron out, understand, learn, some challenges along the way?
0: Yeah, so, okay, so when we do the barbecue in Adelaide, it's always in the evening. And so that's sort of an evening service, like a 5 p.m., a 6 p.m., that works out. That's fine because I can start early. I can be up at 6 a.m., 7 a.m., put my food on early and get it sort of, you know, in the smoker all
1: takes time.
0: Day for 8 to 10 hours. What has surprised me is a lot of the services out there often do lunch, and they often start a lot earlier. So that's been interesting because I wasn't used to that. So I've had to be really, you know, organized and get my food on the day before and sort of do partly barbecue it the day before and then finish it off the morning after. So I've figured it out, and I'm fairly flexible, and I can, yeah, as I said, I can work it out.
1: Your background further, though, Dave, going back before the barbecue journey and even just a year ago, long before that, have you always had a fascination with barbecues or helping the homeless and had those little combination points in your life?
0: Yeah, so, I mean, I've been barbecuing, like, really into it probably for the last 10 years, and I host a really big barbecue at our house in our yard, and similar sort of thing, that sort of started off with about, you know, 10 people at, you know, at our house, and then that sort of turned into 30 people and 40 people, and now it's almost, you know, it's around 70 or 80. But it was around 3 years ago that we had all our friends over, and I sort of pitched to them, and I said, hey, I've got this idea. I said, why don't we do this, and we do a big feed and feed, you know, the homeless. And I'm lucky that I've got some awesome friends in Adelaide who are just, you know, happy to help out. And our Adelaide barbecue, I'm not short of help at all. So we've got, you know, friends that help with the food aspect, but then I've also got friends who will sort of get together, you know, shoes, socks, beanies, things to hand out, you know, which has also been super helpful as well.
1: I'm speaking to Dave Meadows, founder of the Smoke and Soul Project. It's an 8-week barbecue tour across Australia, and you're listening to ABC Broken Hill right now. And Dave, for this epic journey that you have been on, yes, a lot of it is the barbecue, and that's at the core of it, but those who are doing it tough, coming by and saying hi, and being a friendly face that you're having these conversations while handing out a beautifully smoked brisket, for instance, how have you found actually talking to those who are doing it tough and the conversations you've had?
0: Firstly, the conversations I've had have been awesome. You know, people are just so happy to have us. People are so happy to eat. There's been a couple of stories of, you know, there was a man in, I forget what it was, I think it was Tweed Heads. He came up to me and he shook my hand, but he held it. He just held my hand,

0: And it was sort of, you know, those double-handed handshakes where someone puts their hand on the other side of you. And he just looked at, you know, he just looked at us and just said, this is awesome. Thank you for being here. Thank you for serving us. And I guess something I've found is this is, you know, it's, I'm doing barbecue food. I'm doing low and slow, but I, to be honest, I could be serving anything. I think people are just really happy that there's people out there that are willing to make the effort, not only to feed them, but people are astounded that I've come all the way from Adelaide, you know. And then, yeah, I had a guy in Tamworth, and this will sit with me forever, I think. He came up to me after he'd eaten. He was just bawling his eyes out, and he's just like, I'm just, thank you for being here. He's, and he was telling me that he was sleeping rough, that he was scared, you know, lonely. It had been really hard on him, physically hard, mentally hard. He was really struggling, and he just came up to me, and he was in tears of, you know, happiness. And when you see stuff like that, you know, that really hits, you know, hits home. We've come across loads of families, which is really sad, you know, families that have become homeless through no fault of their own, you know, families that had homes and that had lost them in the, you know, in the floods. And, you know, the floods was years ago, and these families still, you know, they're in temporary housing. But they're having to pay for that, and they just can't get back on their feet, you know. So, yeah.
1: And how are you able to deliver this, Dave, in terms of, at the start of our conversation, you reached out to a number of charities. So is it depending where you go, you connect up with them and reach out to, for instance, Broken Hill? Do you reach out to your Lifelines and your Missions and your Salvation Army and find out how much support they can give you? Because I imagine purchasing brisket and firing up a barbecue is not a cheap procedure. So how do you work with other charities in all these different parts of the nation?
0: So one thing I was really set on is I didn't want this to be any expense to any organisation at all. I didn't want them to have to spend a thing, because the, you know, the organisations that we've partnered with, them themselves are quite underfunded, under-supported. You know, so many of them don't receive any government help at all. So when I set about doing this, I was like, I didn't want this to be any expense to them. So I launched a GoFundMe page last, I think it was October. And then, yeah, I put it out there. I said, look, this is the mission. You know, if anyone's able to help out, that would be awesome. And I was fortunate enough that I shared that on Facebook, Insta, everywhere, just pushed it out there. And I was just so happy that friends were able to share it, friends of friends, family, and it just went on from there. And I'm super humbled that, you know, I've able to raise about 34,000 up to this point. That's paid for all the food and setting it all up. And, you know, with the aim at the end of this to be able to, hopefully I'll have some left over at the end. I can separate whatever is left over at the end and send that back to all the charities and, you know, further help them out.
1: Well, speaking of further help, Graham's called in. Well done to you, he has said. How can he donate?
0: So there's a GoFundMe page, but the link to that, probably the easiest way to find it, is to go to my page, which is DaveMeadowsBarbecue.com/smokeandsoul. So if you look on that page and scroll down, there's a link there that'll take you to the GoFundMe. And yeah, anything you can spare would be awesome. It doesn't matter, you know, how much it is. It can be $1, $5. That would be awesome. But yeah.
1: And how's the family dynamic, Dave, with your wife, Cara, your daughter, Charlotte and Sophia on the road trip with yourself? How do you go being together with your family as all this is happening?
0: Oh, it's been awesome. Like, it actually, you know, obviously there's been a few testy moments, but, you know, all in all, we've seen our eldest, Charlotte, we've seen her be involved in service, and we've seen her she's flourished over this whole thing. You know, her confidence has gone up, and just seeing her get excited about, you know, helping others. And that's, you know, the other thing also, we just want to, I mean, I want to inspire people to get excited about helping others, but also just as a

0: parent, you want to inspire your kids to get excited about, you know, helping others also. So, and I mean, I've got to give a massive thanks to Cara. She's been so good. She's really taken on a lot, you know, looking after the girls while I've been busy sourcing food and doing and feeding others. So it's been a real team effort.
1: Tomorrow is the day. Kintore Reserve. What are the other details people need to know, Dave?
0: 4:30 to 6 p.m. But we'll be there. So I've partnered with Feeding Friends.
1: Yeah, Don Barron.
0: Yeah. So I actually caught up with him yesterday, and his story in itself is just unreal. So if anyone hasn't heard what his history and story is, if you go to the Feeding Friends Facebook page, there's heaps of info on there. But he was awesome, and so he's actually going to come down and, you know, help out. So we'll be there from about 8:30 a.m. So pop down and say hello if you fancy. But the food service itself begins at 4:30. And so if you're sleeping rough or you're finding it hard to afford to eat, you know, head along.
1: And Dave, just one more final question about yourself. Is it true that you're also an author?
0: An author. That's funny.
1: Life crisis?
0: Yeah, I wouldn't say I'm an author. I have put together a cookbook. Yeah, so that's on Amazon.
1: If anyone's
0: interested. If you go to DaveMeadowsBarbecue.com, there should be a link on there to the Amazon page. I put that together as a hobby. Like I'm not looking to earn anything off it, if I'm honest.
1: I thought the author title might throw you off there a little bit. Barbecue extraordinaire. Dave Meadows, it's been a pleasure to have you on the program this morning to hear your story and to hear about what you're doing with Smoke and Soul Project. And we wish you all the very best at Kintore Reserve tomorrow and for the final barbecue in Port Pirie a little bit later as well. So safe travels to you.
0: Yeah. Awesome, mate. This has been excellent. Thanks for having me.
1: It's been an absolute pleasure. That's Dave Meadows there from the Smoke and Soul Project, the founder of it. And if you were curious to lend a helping hand or donate support, Dave Meadows Barbecue online on social media, you can find it. And Kintore Reserve from 4:30 p.m. to 6 p.m. is when they'll be serving, and they'll be there all day. Obviously, low and slow barbecue. It takes a long time, but good things come to those who wait. It is 18 minutes to 10. 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Another song request has come in for Mary, and it's Dean Martin. That's Amore.

0: That's Dean Martin, and that's Amor Ray. It's 9:45. You're listening to ABC Broken Hill. And don't forget, if you want to lend a helping hand or support Dave Meadows and the Smoke and Soul Project, you can hop online to Dave Meadows Barbecue. What a terrific individual he is and the work that he is doing. Travelling around the nation, more than 7,000 plus kilometres, 19 stops across South Australia, Victoria, New South Wales and Queensland, 59 days on the road with his family, serving thousands of hot barbecue meals to those in need. 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Very well done, Dave Meadows.
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0: Now, to a story I thought promoted a little bit earlier this hour, and, well, this is actually quite a fascinating realm of research. In 2024, Queensland grazier Sam Coxon was in the middle of a regular medical checkup when everything changed. Sam was diagnosed with an aggressive form of leukemia. He had to immediately stop his work on his sheep and cattle station with his wife, Belinda. Sam says his doctors were able to find a donor, but now he's encouraging more people to hop onto the register.
2: 2 years ago, I had a regular vaccination, which showed a response, and I ended up at a hospital on a Sunday morning. A blood test was done, and I was informed that I had a very aggressive acute myeloma leukemia. They flew me out that night. It was that serious. I was tested and they required me to start chemo immediately. I was informed at that time that even though chemo would bring my leukemia under control, to actually cure it, I would require a bone marrow transplant.
3: What did you think, Sam, at the time when you were flown to conduct some tests?
2: I was pretty much out of it because the leukemia had really affected my body. I was quite ill. So, but it was a shock to be told these things, that you have a less than 40% chance of surviving. Healthy the week before. I'd had blood tests 6 weeks before they actually found it, and there was no leukemia in my blood at that time. That's how aggressive it was.
3: Right, so it was what, a fairly rapid...
2: Over 2 months, I deteriorated to losing approximately 90% of my white blood cells were corrupted.
3: Wow.
2: Once they started the treatment, they actually started searching for a donor. And I was quite lucky. After 5 months of chemo, they found me a donor in America, as there was no donor for me in Australia. Once they knew he was correct, I was moved to Brisbane, where you start, it's 100 days to have a bone marrow transplant done. It's not a thing I'd recommend to anybody, but if it's going to save your life, that's what you do.
3: What did your doctors tell you at the time around the likelihood of finding someone who might be able to provide a stem cell transplant?
2: I think because of the condition you're in, they keep it very positive that they will find somebody. The worldwide register is quite large. The other countries, Germany, America in particular, Canada, have quite large registries. Australia, by proportion to our population, is quite small. It's not well enough known about it. A lot of people still put it on that a bone marrow transplant is a really major impost on the donor, whereas with today's technology it is not. It's more like a really long blood transfusion where they extract the stem cells and give you your blood back.
3: There needs to be some kind of genetic match between you and your donor. How precise does that match have to be?
2: In a family, in your own family, your siblings only have a 25% chance of being a match to you.
3: Right.
2: Because of your parents and your grandparents' genetics. The science above that, having listened to quite a bit of it myself, is way beyond my paycheck.
3: Indeed. I've got here that in 2025, 1,300 Australians needed a stem cell donor, which is the highest number that has actually been recorded in Australia. Tell me about one of the young blokes who is currently waiting for a donation, Rowan.
2: Yes.
3: Tell me about him.
2: Rowan is quite well known. His mother is really pushing to raise the level of the register. He's a mixed blood and that makes it a little bit harder to get a DNA match. But we have so much mixed blood in Australia, it should not be that hard. We are a very mixed blood nation. The thing is, he was in when I went in to have my transplant done. He'd been diagnosed at 18 years of age with the same type of leukemia as I had, but his finer details are slightly different to mine. They can't find a donor, and chemo, I believe he's actually stopped chemo now, because you can only do chemo for so long to keep it under control.
3: Mm.
2: Yes. We're still in contact, and we've decided out here today that with the GrowQ situation that we would put on a education table. If people would like to register for the thing, there's a process they can go through. They can do it with us today if they wish to see if we can raise the level of participation in the...
3: Why would my genetics potentially be important? You know, I've got two parents who were born in Australia with European heritage. You know, there's a lot of Australians with European heritage. Why would my genetics be important?
2: Well, I would have thought I'm a fifth generation grazier in Australia. Both sides of my family are fifth generation. You would think that I would have a match in Australia, and there is not one on the register. So the match is not just over a short period of generation. It may be 15 generations back that person will match something to do with you.
3: What's the process of actually getting onto the register for stem cell transplant?
2: We will give you three swabs, and you just do a mouth swab with the three swabs. I let them to dry, put it in the envelope, seal up, put it in the box. We then send that to Stem Cell Donors Australia, and they will process that. And at a future stage, you will get notified that you are on the register. I'm now coming up to my second birthday post-transplant. Well, I'm now able to write a letter back to my donor.
3: What will you say in your letter?
2: Oh, just to thank him for what he's done, and let him know that I would like to make contact to thank him personally, if it's possible. But just to let him know that he has made a massive difference to my life, being able to go, not only come back home, but to actually be able to go back to work in my trade as a grazier.
0: That was leukemia survivor and grazier Sam Coxon from Kate Roy Station, west of Longreach, speaking with Crispin Yeomans. And he's inviting you, particularly if you're aged 17 to 30 or know someone who is aged 17 to 30, to jump on the stem cell register and save someone's life. For more information, you can visit stemcelldonors.org.au. 7 minutes to 10, you're listening to...
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0: Let's go to another song now, and it is the lovely Desiree and You Gotta Be.

0: Desiree. And you gotta be. It's 2 minutes to ten.
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0: That is right. Every community, every region, every state and the nation has something to say. Now, here at the ABC, we pride ourselves on reporting stories that matter to you, of course, but it's always important to listen as well as report. So abc.net.au/yoursay. Whether it's a local issue or a national concern, you can go online. Your personal information will be treated with strict confidentiality and you will not be contacted unless you permit to do so. If you have anything that's on the forefront of your mind that not many people are talking about in the national spotlight or even in your local community, feel free to have your say online. Coming up on your ABC Broken Hill, we get behind the taps to another licensed venue of Broken Hill that we haven't been to yet in our series with Brian Tonkin and Daniel Fraser. We've gone to many. Can you guess which one we're off to next? And speaking of getting off to a lovely place, well, we're going on a trip with Backroads to find out where they're off to next.

0: Frost, partly cloudy 16, Mount Gambier cloudy 13, Port Lincoln a possible shower 16, Port Pirie morning frost, partly cloudy 17, Adelaide becoming cloudy, a top of 16 degrees, currently 10 degrees. 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
5: Well, it's not exactly like Auckland's weather, not exactly freezing this morning in Broken Hill. It was chilly to start the day. Right now, though, it's 11.1 as we head for a top of 16 degrees. That's nice and lovely conditions. Partly cloudy. It's warming up by the end of the week, 18 tomorrow, 19 and sunny on the Friday. But then we have some very high chances of rain, showers over the weekend. 20 on Saturday, 17 on Sunday, and rain on the way. That's a little snapshot of the weather for Broken Hill across the far west. Not too bad around. 16 for Menindee and Pooncarie, as well as Yunta, 15 for Ivanhoe and Wentworth, 17 at White Cliffsville Canyon, 19 in Tibberborough. We're actually going to get indoors, though, this hour and head to another pub, a hotel of Broken Hill. For a little while now, we've been going through a series of great archived pieces of audio which feature Brian Tonkin and Daniel Fraser when they grabbed the mic and went to these licensed premises, stories of a few bevvies, some stories, front bars, pool tables, live entertainment, all the great venues of the Silver City and, yesterday, out at Silverton. Today we head to another Broken Hill establishment which is still running. It has not closed its doors. In fact, if you wanted to go get a gin, you may have to head to this place that makes it, kind of. You may know where we're going, you may not, but we're going there very soon. And we'll keep travelling around, actually. It's always good to see what's on this week on Backroads on your ABC TV and, of course, on ABC iView. That's free to sign up. Do so. Great content, and it's free. We're going to see where Lisa Miller and the team are off to this week. No clues on that one. I'll let that story arrive when it gets here. The tune teaser today. Yesterday was an absolute doozy, and this one, though, is, well, things a little bit more greener on the other side.
6: There's no such thing as Dr. Seuss.
5: But his voice is proving to be an intriguing one, because when you listen to it, the mind can click to a fair few performers that sound exactly like this.
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5: And if you're not careful, you'll follow your mind to all these others, and then the answer's sitting right there. Who is that individual, or do you know the name of the song that he is singing? See how you go. 1300 46 22 22. You can give us a call, or feel free to send the text message 0467 922 783. If it's your first time having a go at an ABC Broken Hill tune teaser, be sure to put your name on your text message, please and thank you. And of course, you'll be in the running if you get it right, as all the tune teasers are across the week, for our little prize pack draw, which will be pulled out of the hat, the big Lucite drum, at the end of the week on Friday during the jukebox journey. So that's still a couple of days away, though.
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5: Now, let's start this hour off with another tune teaser. Yesterday's one that I didn't get a chance to fit into the program. This stumped a lot of you. It was Harry Nilsson, or shortened down to Nilsson, as he was referred to as well. It was Coconut. Let's listen to that before we head over to the Tidville.

0: Feeling Thirsty. That was Coconut by Nielsen. That was yesterday's tune teaser, but can you get today's one? Keep getting the calls in and the texts in and get your name added to the list. Oh, if you're feeling thirsty, it's a good thing that we're off to our next location in a matter of seconds.
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0: Because today we are headed to the last pub in the pub series with Daniel Fraser and Brian Tonkin. The Tydville was opened in 1891 by Welsh builder, mason and architect Rees Coventry Rees. First known as the Rees Tydville Hotel, Rees later named the hotel after his birth town, Merthyr Tydville, a mining town and once the largest in Wales.
2: This is the place to be in the 60s, mate. That's where I was when I was apprentice boilermaker. Yeah, spent many an afternoon here.
3: This was the place to be, was it? This was one of the more popular jaunts?
2: Well, it's like talking earlier, you know, knock-off payday and Friday afternoon, and all the bars would be absolutely full, but this one was no different. This was almost pretty good clientele right through the year.
3: When are we talking Tydville Hotel started? Was it built here or was it trucked by camel? What's going on?
2: No, this is a dedicated site, actually. Yes, it opened for business on the 5th of February 1891. And yes, you can see the original fabric of the building. Nice solid stone, yeah, absolutely, isn't it? We have a hall attached to it down the on this Thomas Street end. And

0: And we know that...
1: just to interrupt you there, we're not double parked there, are we? Because the police are coming past. Are we going to be okay?
0: I think we might be all... No problems. Not even looking at us. There you go. So we're safe. Yeah, so you can see how the building is in really good condition. The veranda, of course, looks like it's been added on a bit to probably the 50s, 60s period. Probably the old one must have fell down, and you can see even the concrete right around the footpath here. A lot of those old-fashioned footpaths were just bitumen, and a little bit hard to walk on sometimes when you're trying to negotiate the street. So it's nice and safe outside.
1: What about the veranda here, Brian? That's definitely going back a few decades, isn't it?
0: Oh, absolutely. Have a look at the 2-inch pipe we got for uprights, and yeah, it looks like 60s, 70s period, doesn't it, for sure.
1: We're on the corner here, just stepping out into the wind. It's a little bit breezy. Now, is this the front? Has this always been the front entrance? This corner bit here, right in front. This is where a young Brian Tonkin and others on a Friday night would come straight into this front entrance.
0: Yep. Corner entrance, isn't it brilliant? I just love it. You have the other entrance as well in Oxide Street, but these are the main two entrances, I guess, we would have used. And yeah, always went for the corner, mate. Lovely.
1: All right, well, I'll follow you, Brian. You go straight for that corner. Walking into the Tidville Hotel. We've been given a bit of the run of the place, opened just a couple of minutes ago, so we're not exactly inundated by people here, Brian, but it gives us a good chance to have a good look around and see exactly what's going on here.
0: Looks like, have a look at the mirrors on the back here of the bar. I can certainly remember those in the 1960s. I reckon they're just absolutely wonderful, like an Art Deco type of arrangement. I'm glad that's still sitting there. Look at our refrigeration. It's still... haven't upgraded, and that looks fantastic, doesn't it? Look, we got, I think, Tivoli Hotel and nice chrome letters just in on the top of the bar fridge, and this bar, probably the original bar, a little bit of work done in tiling and so on, but still sitting in the same position. I think that's just wonderful.
1: Was this the Brian Tonkin corner in the 60s?
0: We are actually standing. That's exactly right. Mate. This is where it's just changed position 40 years down the track. Here I am. Bang. How's that? But in the over here on the window side.
1: This looks new, this window here, is it? Or has it been?
0: Always been here, yeah, the window. Great place to be able to park your body and have a drink and just look out. But everybody used to sit down here and just have a drink and talk. And so this has obviously changed with the small fluted iron being added. But essentially, have a look at the ceiling, the nice plaster work on the cornices there.
1: I just noticed something that I don't usually see on the ceilings, Brian, a pair of hats. Do you have any idea why they happen to be glued to the ceiling?
0: I don't think anybody's head's attached to them, but that's pretty unique, isn't it? I must admit, I've never seen a couple of hats glued to a ceiling before.
1: Maybe the Rolling Stones toured here once, and they started sticking furniture and stuff to the ceiling.
0: Well, usually if the hat's there, they're usually a little bit lower, so you can throw some money in there, but they're stuck firmly, aren't they, right? They're not going anywhere.
1: A lot of pubs we've visited have this feature here, Brian, the one-sided glass window that people can sort of feel very comfortable sticky-beaking out of, but they can't be seen to be sticky-beaking, Brian.
0: I think there's a lot of advantages to that for obvious reasons, but I think it's a great innovative sort of step in it to be able to sit here in nice, cool comfort. I always thought this is one of the served one of the coldest beers in town.
1: You were mentioning that last week. You were saying we're going to go to the place that sells the coldest beer, and from your memory, of course. And I said, where's that? And you said the Tidville. So here we are. Yeah. What do you have any empirical evidence or any data to back up this outrageous claim?
0: Only a personal experience. I can only put it down to personal experience. But you can imagine, when you're 40-plus degrees and you come in after work.
1: We went to the West Darling, Brian, and they've got a corner right on the Arden Street and Oxide, so out there window, there's plenty to see and look at. Out here, not so much, but has that always been the case, or was it more of a bit of a bustling sort of thoroughfare when the pub was built and earlier on?
0: Well, once again, we're looking at a sort of suburban hotel, although Oxide Street, of course, is still what I call the main drag, but coming up, butting up to Argent Street, so it's a fairly busy thoroughfare. Local traffic, of course, and people that frequent here just walk around to the, after finished work, walk to the pub. But yeah, you're right, if you look at the hotels that do have the big panorama, it gives the people just a chance to sort of sit down and talk, but you know, just the distraction, of course, is to look outside and see what's happening in the traffic flow and who's walking past.
1: Tell you what I like, Brian. Front bar, one of the rare front bars that we can actually get a game of pool in. These days, seldom is there a big old pool table in the front bar. It's usually relegated to one of the rooms that used to be a storage room. Not so at the Tidville, though.
0: Yeah, I would say there's the end of the bar that I could remember, and I would say that's been removed and just adjoin this, so you've made that extra bit of space, as you said, just to be able to have the pool table without, you know, trying to walk into a bar sideways, and so yeah, you've got this plenty of nice space here.
1: It's a big room, isn't it? It's nice and spacious.
0: Oh, really? Absolutely, as I said, nice, good high ceiling, well ventilated, and you know, the air conditioning is, so as I was concerned, in the 1960s, it was just unsurpassed. It was just brilliant.
1: Well, usually we spend this time having a little bit of a chin wag to one of the locals here, but you've got something else in mind, Brian. You've got a bit of a list there of, is that all the former publicans of the Tidville there?
0: Yes, I made up a bit of a list of the publicans, but what was interesting, I was looking at two particular ones, one Alexander McIntosh Robertson and one Albert Vowles Brown. Now, the reason I wanted to talk to you about these two particular gentlemen is that one, of course, Robertson was here just only 4 months. He was a publican, he had a couple of hotels here, but he also had the Yanko Glen Hotel back in 1901. Now, unfortunately, at that particular time, he decides he's going to take his family, young family, and he's hitched up these horses who go and to one of the dams nearby and to fetch some water. And when he gets to the dam itself, he tells the kids to get off, except his son himself sitting there on the dray. And he goes in and actually takes the whole rig into the water. He wanted to, because he had loose spokes, he wanted to tighten them up through, you know, put them in water. And but unfortunately, all things went wrong, and the accident that ensued was that the horses drowned, his son and himself drowned in this dam. So by the time help came, there was just absolutely no hope of any life at all in the child or the man himself.
1: Bit of tragedy there.
0: Well, it was a tragedy, and so they, you know, have an inquest, but they actually get them, the bodies, both bodies, and they bury them a few kilometres or a few miles away from the Yanko Glen Hotel. And in that spot, in 1930s, the YMCA built a cairn, and they put a marble plaque, I suppose you'd call it, inserted into the cairn, and as a salute to the pioneers of that particular area. And it's still sitting out there on the banks of the creek. It's about 22 k's from Broken Hill on the Tibbar Road. And of course, we had a bit of a realignment of the road itself, so it's a little bit harder to see as we're driving past, but still sitting there. And yes, thanks to the YMCA at that particular time in the 1930s, thought they'd put these memorials around to honour the pioneers. A
1: pub series and occasional tourist information series, Brian, we've got going here.
0: Well, when I saw the listing, and I thought, hang on, I know this man. I know this man quite well, because I'd done some bit of research on him, but also knew about Albert Vowles Brown. And he was a publican here for number of years. Let me

0: When are we talking Albert Brown was at the Tidville, Brian?
1: Well, he came here in 1928. He had hotels in South Australia. He didn't do too well when he was in South Australia. He had a few problems. He decided that he'd move into to Broken Hill. And yes, he had the Sydney Club Hotel. He had the Centennial there for a number of years, and in 1928 he came here to the Tidville. And unfortunately, he was only here a few short years before he passed away. But his wife took on the role of being publican, and she didn't sell the hotel, I think, till 1953. So from 28 to 1953, so it was a fair association here in the hotel. So here we're talking about Alexander Robertson, who was here just 4 months or so, and here's another long-termer, Vowes Round. So
0: 1953, a lot of older people in the hill would probably remember Albert's wife that was the publican here for a long time.
1: Absolutely.
0: Is she still here in the hill, or has she passed on?
1: I believe she went away to live. They were quite wealthy. The family was quite wealthy. They were left a lot of property in Brighton, in Adelaide. And if you actually go down that area, you'll see Brown Street, Vowes Street. So it becomes a very famous name associated with Brighton in South Australia. So they were, as I said, wealthy in their own right, but also that they inherited wealth as well.
0: Right, okay. Wanted to ask you, it's always bothered me. I do live around near the Tidville. It would be what you would call my local in terms of proximity. The name Tidville, where does that come from? Do you know where it originated?
1: Yes, the original publican by the name of Rees, R-E-S-S, Coventry Rees. Welsh. It's a Welsh name. Came from a mining town in Wales, and Merle Tidville was the name of the hotel in its initial form, and I'm glad they went back to just being called the Tidville Hotel. So it's, we're Welsh mining village.
0: M-E-R-T-H-Y-R, Tidville. Mirth. I suppose you could probably say it better in a Welsh accent, Brian.
1: I was just trying to think, did we know any Welsh people around? I'd go along and say, would you pronounce this? This would be really good, but...
0: Merthyr. I can't help but say it with an American accent. I don't know why.
1: That's right. Yeah, so he just, I guess that felt that he needed to have his heritage placed in Broken Hill, so...
0: Obviously, the publicans after him didn't really see the need for the first name. Was it maybe, probably expediency more than anything?
1: I think so, yeah. It might have been just easier to call it the Tidville Hotel and...
0: Tough to make money on a pub that no one can pronounce.
1: That's exactly right. So where we going? Oh, well, we're going and we're all... give it away. You just say, there, going down the Tidville. That's it.
0: Yeah, so I've always said it, found it a point of a rule of thumb to refuse service to anyone that couldn't pronounce the pubs that I was in. So maybe they had that problem that no one could pronounce it, so they thought they were all drunk.
1: That's right, and you're not going to go to a place. Someone say, where are you drinking to, and they give you some long name. You think, oh, what? I'm not going to go there. I can't remember the name of the place. So you probably something a bit more simplified, and something that the blokes would all understand.
0: I'll tell you, the name might have changed, Brian, but as I look in the very, very old refrigeration unit that they've got here behind the old front bar, I tell you what I see that not many places have these days, and that is bottled or packaged soft drinks that they use as a mixer still, as opposed to the post-mix guns that are in the U-Butte pubs of today, Brian.
1: Yeah, it's just wonderful sort of setting here, isn't it? I'm glad that sort of they retain that sort of fascia, I suppose, at the back there, and it just looks so good. The whole, as I said, the bar area just looks very inviting, and as you said, we don't get that that feel of modern pubs today, do we? And I think it's just a good thing that they've maintained it. So you've got that ambience straight away that you walk into a pub that feels like a pub, as opposed to the more modern clinical types of establishments, which probably, time all the noises of the electronic.

0: Guarantee it would have been Aussie Rules Pub. You see, when we're going back to that 1920s, 1930s, 40s period, Mr. Vowles Brown, Albert, was actually the president of the Central Footy Club at one stage. So he's definitely an AFL man. So yeah, he was an Aussie Rules man. So I don't think there would have been a look in of having rugby or rugby union ever talked or discussed in that.
1: You'd be surprised, Brian. I know several Central Footy Club players that are currently there that are actually Queensland supporters. They go for the Maroons, Brian. So, yes. Look at this. Look how big this... I reckon I could cooey here, and it's a pretty big beer garden.
0: Oh, it's magnificent, isn't it? It's under you've got shelter, haven't we, for the patrons, the tables and chairs. Look, this, you've got even a little bar here outside. Look over here, got a bit of lawn.
1: Well, you're being modest there, Brian, little bar, it's a fully bricked, enclosed, windowed bar, isn't it? It's really... Probably in terms of the outside bars that we've seen in the pubs, it's I think it probably takes the cake. What do you reckon?
0: Oh, absolutely, yes. This is the best one we've seen so far. Absolutely, yeah.
1: Possibly the brand new one at the Sturt Club because it's brand new. Yeah. But I mean, yeah. Look at this. Look at the nostalgia you have here with the old what are they, wagons, Brian?
0: Yep. Well, you know, sometimes they talk about going on the wagon, you know, going on the square or something like that. And I don't know whether that's symbolic or what.
1: You could quite literally be on the wagon with a beer in your hand at the Tidville.
0: Absolutely. So, yeah, that's an innovative sort of bit of heritage, I suppose, isn't it? And
1: do you know where that came from? Is it my understanding that on the wagon means you're not drinking? Is that right? You're sober, you're on the wagon.
0: That's it.
1: Was that... have I got that right?
0: Yeah, that's correct. Yep, absolutely. Yep.
1: Any idea where that came from?
0: No, I'd have to do a bit of digging on that one.
1: Would you please? Next week, we want to know where the saying "on the wagon" originated from.
0: Okay, I'll look into that one. But do you want to get on the wagon physically now, or you? No.
1: I'm not on the wagon, Brian. Especially not with State of Origin tomorrow night. I'm definitely not on the wagon.
0: Okay. No, well, that's right. And I must admit, I get excited when that comes around because I married a Queenslander and. You know, you get this division between New South Wales and Queensland. So it's, she's from Queensland, I'm from New South Wales. So we still have that sort of conflict that needs working out.
1: We passed on our way in, managed to turn the pub segment into a sports show, Peter, if you don't mind. I'm pretty good at doing that. We passed on our way a pretty roaring fireplace, Brian. It was one of those sort of newish ones, but it was still crackling. Probably going to get a bit of use over the winter. I suppose we should pop our head into the restaurant, Brian. The looks a bit like one of those truck stop diners a little bit, doesn't it? Probably the red and white patterned tablecloth that are throwing me. But have you heard good things about the Tidville Bistro, Brian?
0: Well, I haven't been down for a while because... unfortunately, I've been so close to the work of the Sturt Club being there, and so I've been frequenting the Sturt Club for the last...
1: You've been sampling that menu, have you? Was this going on when you were drinking here? Did they have a bistro?
0: Oh, it comes and goes, and, yeah, come back 10 years ago, and I remember coming down and eating here when Brian Redden had the hotel, and so it's sort of, you know, waxes and wanes, I suppose, with those sorts of activities. But, you know, if it's a goer, then certainly another avenue where people can come and eat.
1: Wanted to ask you about this, Brian, but that wasn't installed last time you were down here. U-Butte rear projection screen right on the back wall. Was that here when you were drinking here?
0: No, mate, this is, you can see they've probably got some lights up here, a bit of dancing, maybe the odd band or two.
1: Well, I'll tell you what happens, Brian, especially tomorrow night. That little thing there will beam onto that big white wall there. And you'll be able to see it from right over the back there. So, obviously, sport's still a feature of the Tidville Hotel.
0: Yeah, well, it would almost looks like the Swanson Spa out the back here, isn't it? When you come around here and have a look on the wall, this is the headquarters of our back emus. And you can see they've probably made their headquarters here for many, many years now. I mean, even this board here, when they talked about when they went touring over to England, And that goes back to

0: 1991.
1: I can see Dennis Watts' name there. He lives very close to you. I'd say this would be his local.
0: Yeah, absolutely. Well, he's just across the road, isn't he? He wouldn't be too far away. And it's interesting as well that one of the past members there, Memorial Shield, the Trevor Rimmer Memorial Shield. So, we can see that's been instigated since 2001. Last year's winner was Lachlan Tazani. So, I think those are sort of really good and pleasing to see those recognition of past members.
1: Yeah, a lot of emphasis on the darts as well. There's three or four dart boards scattered around the place. I'm sure they do a bit of a weekly dart thing, don't they?
0: Yeah, it looks like it's good to sort of see the photographs put up on the wall, and I think any activities, whether they're going to be parties or whatever occasion, and be able to just come back and throw up your...
1: It does look like they have a pretty good social club, doesn't it?
0: Yeah, absolutely, and I think that's the warmth. Warmth.
1: Hey, have a look at this. Two little boxes. One, two. Rugby league and AFL, Brian. I told you. What did I tell you?
2: Yeah, that's it.
1: We're everywhere out here, us rugby league expats.
0: What a demise, eh? Well, I think now, of course, the accessibility with the television rights in it, and you wouldn't have got to, rugby in the 1960s in Broken Hill wouldn't have been unheard of. So I think it's a great thing, and I'll certainly be watching the State of Origin.
1: Is it strange for you to look back, just finally before we go, is it strange for you to look from this angle where we're right up against the screen in the front bar? I mean, you probably couldn't have done this a couple of decades ago because, as you said, there was a wall right there. Is it a strange feeling for you to look at it like this in a new light?
0: Yeah, it is, and... I think when you sort of look back and say, wow, I can see myself standing, and you do those sorts of things. But you become part of that sort of cultural sort of pub culture, I guess that's what you call it. And I think we talked about this before, but they do become very important venues. They provide just more than obviously drinking, it's a social activity as well, and that camaraderie and etc. And of course, with the Outback Emus, they raise money and they put money back into the community. So, I think those sort of activities are always good for the benefit of the city itself.
3: It's Daniel Fraser and Brian Tonkin there, headed to the last pub in that series that they have done. 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And if you would like to hear more archive stories, well, let us know what you'd like to hear. 1300 46 22 22. Give us a call.
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3: Now, don't go anywhere, because in a moment, we're actually heading off to a lovely part of New South Wales with the team at Backroads. Let's hop in the fast car and get over there.

0: Tracy Chapman and Fast Car. 17 minutes to 11. You're tuned into ABC Broken Hill. Patrick Reinke here with you. Let's get out of the fast car and arrive at our next destination, because this week on Backroads, Lisa Miller has a front row seat to a once-in-a-lifetime performance by the people of Coonamble in New South Wales. Helped along by noted theatrical duo Hanny Rayson and Michael Cathcart, several community members bravely take to the stage to share their life-changing stories.
1: The enormity of what they've all signed up to is setting in. And Walwyn elder Kevin Walsh is suffering a case of stage fright just 2 days before opening night.
2: So, actually, the script was getting in the way for you.
3: That's right, more or less. That and being a bit stage fright. Yeah.
2: So this first card, that's very important, because that's the start of your journey, isn't it? The sort of getting lost and finding yourself kind of story.
1: Everyone in town calls Kevin Sooty. But what they don't know is the deeply personal story he wants to tell.
4: So this is the key. When my brother and I were age 3 and 4, we were taken away from our mum. For years, I lived with this terrible sense of loss and depression.
1: Sooty's one of the stolen generation. His life was forever changed the day he was taken away from his family.

0: I can feel his nervousness.
1: And hearing you talk about
0: it. He's opening the wounds of a four-year-old ripped from his mother.
1: My brother and me, we got taken away.
0: Michael and Hanny have already spent months working with Sooty and the rest of the cast. They know each story is important and that the spotlight can be daunting for some.
2: This is the one. The stage is entirely yours.
3: A lot of us don't really get the best start in life, and I just liken it to playing cards. Once you've dealt with these cards, you've got to make the most of it.
4: You're up, yes. So let's practice that again.
0: It's great to see so many of the locals working hard to finesse their performance before opening night. It seems Sooty's still feeling a little uneasy up on stage.
5: G'day, Sooty.
6: Yeah, g'day. How are you going?
0: The one place he's right at home is in the ceramic studio.
5: Hey, can I ask you, what is with the Sooty nickname?
3: My brother tells me that my grandfather would say, call me Soot and Gully, which meant come back, you know, in lingo.
5: Are you happy if I call you Sooty?
3: I feel more comfortable with that rather than Kevin, yeah. Grab a PC and put it in there.
0: Today, Sooty is a highly respected artist. His unique etched handmade pots are exhibited around Australia.
3: I remember one day when I made my first tree vase, I thought, I just wonder if my ancestors approved me of doing this. And no sooner I had them thoughts, I could feel their presence behind me. And even nowadays, when I speak about it, sometimes I get these chills down the back of my spine.
0: Why do you want to stand up on stage in front of this community and tell this story?
3: There was quite a few families that had been affected by the Stolen Generation mob, and it's something that's got to be told. Myself and six of us were taken away. We were taken down to the Canambal Station, believing that we were supposedly going to Dubbo to see a circus. Taken away from black family and living with a white family.
0: What impact has that had on you?
3: I don't do certain things, or as far as showing any loving and affection and all that sort of stuff. Everyone really needs to know that they're wanted, they're loved, cherished.
7: Said to be a very moving episode of Backroads, which screens on Thursday night from 8 o'clock on ABC TV or any time on ABC iView. 12 minutes to 11 is the time. And before I reveal the tune teaser to you, I have another little story that hits a little bit closer to home.
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7: Australia's largest contiguous sheep station has been bought by billionaire businessman Khalil Shahin, whose family founded the OTR petrol station and convenience store network. The three South Australian stations have been owned by the same family, the McLaughlins, for nearly 140 years. The McLaughlins' Adelaide-based company Jumbuck Pastoral sold the three stations, which have a combined total of nearly 1.3 million hectares in South Australia's north this week, for an undisclosed sum. CEO of Elders Real Estate, Tom Russo, has the details.
9: We took to market an aggregation of three stations, and they're all contiguous. Commonwealth Hill, Mobella and Bulgunya, all situated in the Kingunya district, which is in the far Northwest Pastoral District in South Australia. So together, it's sort of a 1.29 million hectare aggregation of sheep country.
10: And who was the buyer of this massive tract of land?
9: So the aggregation has been acquired by a family office called AFO, which is Professor Charlie Shaheen's family office. which he runs with other family members, including his daughters. And they're sort of post the exit from the OTR business that the Shaheen family is very famous for. Charlie has been investing in a number of different assets across multiple asset classes, including a station up north in the Territory, a cattle station. Charlie actually has agriculture in his blood. He studied agronomy back in the day, and now he sees an opportunity to invest in the industry. And so he's establishing a portfolio of assets across cattle and sheep.
10: These were sheep stations that he has just bought. Do you know what his intentions are for the enterprises he hopes to run now on the properties?
9: Yeah, I mean, they're absolutely, it's sort of traditional merino country, and Charlie intends to continue to run it as a sheep station. I think we can probably see an enterprise change in terms of introducing perhaps some Dorpers into the production mix, but certainly including some merinos in the mix as well.
10: And this property has been sold by the McLaughlin family. They have been the stewards of the land for a long time. Can you tell me a little about the McLaughlins and what this sale is part of?
9: I must say, it is a privilege to work with families like the McLaughlin families. They're obviously been in the industry for multiple generations, and some of the things they've done, really, it's not too high to say that it's a folklore type stuff. And, yeah, they've pegged out a lot of these properties and they've owned it from day one and developed it, which is extraordinary. And as you can imagine, there's a lot of blood, sweat and tears that goes into that. At a personal level, they're just beautiful people. They're terrific to work with. But like all families, there comes a point in time where succession planning needs to be done, and they have done it proactively, and they've worked through a process, which is great to see. You see a lot of other families who potentially leave it too late and don't plan it well, and it can become quite contentious. And so this has been really part of a very orderly, very well-planned succession process. They've divested a few stations now. I think we can see that's the end of that. And the group, as they have publicly announced, the group is now divided up between the siblings, and they'll continue to run individual assets themselves and get on with creating their own legacies.
10: How significant was the offering from the McLaughlins, including Rawlinna Sale Station on the West Australian South Australian border last year?
9: Oh, I mean, it's probably, well, you'd have to say they're some of the largest sheep production holdings ever offered to the market. I mean, they're just extraordinary in terms of their scale. So, you know, this asset alone, it was about 1.29 million hectares. So, you know, it's a big chunk of country. Obviously, it's pastoral country, so it needs to be large to run that level of productivity that you need to make it work. But it's extraordinary. I mean, I don't think you'll see an offering of that size in the market for quite some time. Commonwealth Hill alone is about 980,000 hectares and can run a maximum rate of about 55,500 sheep, according to the lease. You know, Bulgunya, another 28,000. I guess I would say it is a holding of global significance in terms of the food and fibre supply chain that it plays in.
10: Is there any indication of how much was paid for the land?
9: Oh, no, look, we're not. That's all confidential, and we won't be providing any value details.
10: Just how much interest was there in this pastoral country?
9: Oh, look, it was really terrific to see the level of interest we received. And I think if there's one thing I take out of this sale, it's that sophisticated investors still have a very confident view on the outlook for the Australian fibre and food production. The level of growth in the middle class and the growing prosperity of the middle class globally is really driving a lot of demand for our product. And investing now to participate in the supply response is a really exciting opportunity. And we saw that in this process. You know, we saw corporate investors, both domestic and international, have a good look at this asset. We also saw really strong incumbent local pastoral families participate in the process and run the ruler over the assets. And so it was just great to see the level of confidence in the industry, both from institutional capital, but also incumbent family capital, really having a good crack at looking at the assets. I think it bodes well for the future.
10: And it was a relatively quick sale if it was put on the market in May. That seems quite short a time frame for this sort of property.
9: Yep, no, I think it was, and that's probably indicative of the motivation of the parties that looked at it, and also the way Charlie Sheehan does business. You know, he knows what he's looking for, and he acts quickly and decisively.
7: That's the CEO of Elders Real Estate, Tom Russo, with the details on the sale of the three properties from Jumbuck Pastoral. He was speaking with Cassie Huff. And last year, Jumbuck sold Australia's largest sheep station, Rawlinna, near the WA-SA border to the Consolidated Pastoral Company. 5 minutes to 11. Tune teaser today was O.C. Smith, Little Green Apples.

0: stupid dog. O.C. Smith, his beautiful voice, and that was Little Green Apples. Well done if you got that tune teaser right today. Enjoy the rest of your day on your ABC. I'm Patrick Reinke. I'll see you tomorrow when it's Thursday. It is 11 o'clock.
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3: It's 11 o'clock. Good morning. Tony Matthews with ABC News. The Energy Minister is refusing to be drawn on reports. The Home Affairs Minister has been preparing a package of measures to cut net migration.

0: Immigration. Tony Burke has postponed a speech at the National Press Club scheduled for tomorrow. He was expected to unveil far-reaching changes to Australia's migration settings in a bid to quell public anger and growing support for One Nation. Chris Bowen wouldn't say whether Cabinet has discussed the matter, but says there's always a balance to be struck.
1: You've never heard me comment on a Cabinet discussion in private or in public. You know, a lot of businesses rely on a very well-calibrated immigration system to provide the workers that, frankly, it's difficult for the domestic market to supply.
0: Tony Burke's office says the minister still intends to deliver the speech, which will deal with the migration system as a whole. A spokesperson says the delay became necessary yesterday when it became clear that some elements of the speech would not be finalised by Thursday. The Federal Education Minister says the latest NAPLAN results demonstrate the need to fix the maths curriculum. Almost a third of students are not meeting expectations, and about 10% are so far behind their peers they need additional support to catch up. In numeracy, Grade 3 recorded its lowest score since the current testing model started 3 years ago. Jason Clare says the maths curriculum is being updated for those first few years at school.
2: Maths is sequential, and so you learn different rules or principles. You've got to learn them in the right order to build on that knowledge. So the work that we're doing to fix the maths curriculum is important. I think that's underlined by the results today.
0: Victorian Premier Ben Carroll says it's concerning an arson attack on a Melbourne defence manufacturer is now being considered a possible act of far-left terror. Lovett Industries in Greensboro was targeted in July last year with three vehicles set alight and a building graffitied. A video released after the attack, purporting to be from a group responsible, further threatened the manufacturer to stop arming Israel or else. Joint counter-terror authorities are now investigating the incident as a terror attack. Mr. Carroll says the investigation should be taken seriously.
3: What I can say is this is concerning, and with Victoria Police and the Australian Federal Police, we will make sure that no stone is left unturned and that perpetrators are held to account.
0: There are warnings that AFL and NRL club sponsorships are undermining the push to reduce alcohol and gambling advertising. Sam Wilkinson has more.
4: All 18 AFL clubs and all 17 NRL sides have alcohol sponsors. The Foundation for Alcohol Research and Education says AFL clubs advertise alcohol brands at stadiums during matches and through social media channels. Five NRL teams have alcohol sponsors on their uniforms, and another has sold its home stadium naming rights. Five AFL teams are sponsored by gambling companies, while every NRL team has one, including for sports betting, lottery brands, casinos and clubs with poker machines. The Foundation says while the Australian government's gambling advertising reforms will change some of these arrangements, they must go further to comprehensively phase out the sponsorships.
0: Court documents have revealed a teenage boy boasted on social media about his plans to ambush a man at Shell Harbour on the New South Wales south coast hours before he was fatally attacked. Grace Crivellaro reports.
5: The 16-year-old boy pleaded guilty to murder at Port Kembla Children's Court on Tuesday, 2 weeks after five other teenagers admitted to manslaughter over their roles in the incident that claimed Jack Westren's life. He was carrying a knife when he approached Mr. Westren, who was lured to Shell Harbour Junction train station by the group via social media on January 28 last year. Mr. Westren was assaulted by the group before the boy stabbed him in the abdomen. Court documents say the boy sent videos to his friends on Snapchat in the hours before the incident, telling them about his plan to attack 25-year-old Mr. Westren, who lived with a brain injury. The boy will receive his sentence date next month.
0: And the FIFA president, Gianni Infantino, has called senior leaders of soccer's world governing body to an executive meeting in Morocco later today. It comes after another day of fierce criticism of the president and his now scrapped plan to sell stakes in the World Cup and other tournaments to private investors. To the weather, isolated showers on the southern slopes, ranges and adjacent inland plains, falling as snow showers above 1,100 metres. Mostly sunny for Sydney today and a top of 19 degrees. It's 11:05.
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6: There's a really chilling moment at the end of the classic Steven Soderbergh movie, Contagion, when he shows you how it is that the pathogen, the virus that's been raging across the planet throughout the movie, had come to infect its first human victim. Spoiler alert. You see a bulldozer clearing some land in southern China, and a bat flies from its perch from one of the felled trees and hangs in a piggery. Its droppings contaminate a pig. The pig is killed and prepared in a Hong Kong restaurant by a chef, who then shakes hands with Gwyneth Paltrow. It's an insight into the potential pathway of the most dangerous kinds of pathogens, one that can leap from species to species. And that might be from bat to horse to human, from bird to polar bear. Most of the diseases we suffer from have, at one point in human history, come from other animals. But the widespread destruction of habitats and warming climate are creating more of these spillovers as they bring wild animals closer to where we live. Michael Zeleny is an environmental journalist who's been tracing how these pathogens spread and how they show up in the most bizarre places around the globe, arriving in ways that no one could foresee. And he shows ultimately how they reveal our close ties to other animals. His book is called Sentinels, When Diseases Spread Between Animals and Humans. Hello, Michael.
11: Hello, Richard.
6: What set you on this path, looking into these terrifying events?
11: Well, you mentioned that Soderbergh movie, Contagion. I actually watched that during COVID. And like most people, I was locked inside, social distancing. And I think I was trying to make sense of where this new reality had come from. And that's actually pretty good, as you said, that's a pretty good account of how a lot of diseases make their way to us from the wild. And the more I looked into where COVID had come from, the more I realised that there was this much bigger story about our links to the natural world, to other animals, and the kinds of things that humans were doing to that.
6: So these pathogens, the disease-causing microorganisms, these specific ones that spill over from species to species, are called zoonoses?
11: Yeah, that's right. Zoonotic disease, zoonoses, yeah, denoting that they come from animals.
6: Can they be more than just a virus, or are they just viruses, these things?
11: Yeah, viruses, bacteria, parasites. There's a whole host of things that could be a zoonotic organism, zoonotic pathogen.
6: Funguses,
11: yeah.
6: Is the flu a kind of zoonosis? Did that originally come from another animal once?
11: Yeah, the flu has a whole range of animals that it's associated with. I mean, classically, people know about swine flu, probably, or
6: Cat flu.
11: The influenza is quite good at crossing the species barrier. It's adapted to more niches of life. So the flu is actually a pretty good example of a zoonosis. It's a paradigmatic one in my mind, I think.
6: That just spilled over hundreds of years ago, maybe?
11: Probably longer. The flu has been with us for thousands of years. There may be references to a flu-like virus in the Iliad.
6: That long, huh?
11: Yes.
6: Wow. What are typically the kinds of places where these pathogens spill over into humans?
11: Well, that was the thing that grabbed me the most during COVID when I started reading about this, is just how many spillovers there are at all times and in the strangest of places. Like, there's no one typical place or circumstance in which a pathogen might jump from animals to humans. So it could be anything from people who are in contact with farm animals all the time. That's a very direct case. You're handling pigs or chickens with the flu, and you as a worker in a chicken farm or a pig farm might catch the flu. But then there are a lot stranger and more curious ones, like someone who is picking berries all the time in the forest, and they might be living near a certain kind of rodent that carries a particular pathogen, and then they get an itch on their shoulder or something like that.
6: It's not just a Chinese wet market then.
11: Exactly.
6: Right.
11: What I was doing at the time when I was first reading about this was reading a lot of the Emerging Infectious Diseases journals, which is put out by the US Centers for Disease Control. And if you look at the table of contents of a typical issue of that, you just get this sense of the strange and wild variety of spillover events that are happening, which it could be anything from raccoons to polar bears to tigers to snakes to frogs. It's the whole diversity of life that is represented in these pages.
6: And typically, how do they pass on the pathogen to us? Do we get sneezed on by a pig or something like that? Seriously, or is it something else?
11: I've met people who've been sneezed on by pigs.

0: Federal police searched an address in St Mary's yesterday and seized right-wing paraphernalia and arrested a 41-year-old man. Officers also say they found a photo of the man allegedly making a Nazi salute at a museum. The state's anti-slavery commissioner says the state government should take action on labour hire agencies who are exploiting workers on farms. A Four Corners investigation has found labour hire syndicates in Coffs Harbour and the Nambucca Valley have exploited farm workers through unfair pay and dangerous working conditions. James Coquet says the state government's commitment to introducing a code of practice and monitoring the industry is not enough.
1: We welcome this attention, but it's not enough. We are beyond monitoring now. That is my role. The role of the executive is to take action, to investigate and to bring legislation forward, as the State Labor Conference called for in this term of Parliament.
0: Australia's competition regulator will look at whether it should mandate domestic roaming as part of an inquiry into regional mobile coverage. Lauren Bazette reports.
2: There had been growing calls by consumer and regional advocates to force the major telcos to adopt domestic roaming, which would allow customers to use their phones on another network if theirs isn't available. When the Australian Competition and Consumer Commission last looked at it a decade ago, it determined it would prevent telcos from investing in the network, but now says the technology and regulatory framework has changed enough to revisit the idea. Advocates say the inquiry, which will take 12 months and travel to remote and regional parts of Australia, will take too long and that the ACCC already has the information it needs to proceed.
0: Officials in Iran and Oman say they've made progress towards a deal to reopen the Strait of Hormuz. Iran's foreign ministry says talks involve the potential for safe entry and exit lanes for shipping through the strait. The US Secretary of State Marco Rubio and Treasury Secretary Scott Bessent have both expressed hopes that a deal might be done in a couple of days. Qatar, which is one of the countries mediating between Washington and Tehran, says diplomatic efforts are ongoing. Part of a SpaceX rocket will crash into the moon at 8,000 kilometres an hour this afternoon, prompting concerns it could set a precedent for the disposal of space junk. While many scientists are excited about the prospect of studying the effects of the impact as well as using it to understand more about the lunar surface, there are also fears of planetary assets becoming littered with earthly junk. And the FIFA president, Gianni Infantino, has called senior leaders of the world governing body to an exclusive meeting in Morocco tonight. It comes after another day of fierce criticism of the president and his now scrap plan to sell stakes in the World Cup and other tournaments to private investors. To the weather for this afternoon, isolated showers on the southern slopes, ranges and adjacent inland plains. It'll be a sunny afternoon in Sydney. Another sunny day tomorrow with a top of 18 and a sunny day on Friday with a top of 18. 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
3: Good afternoon. I hope you're well. Welcome to the world today. I'm Andy Park, coming to you from Gadigal Land in Sydney. This Wednesday, a national tragedy. The latest NAPLAN results see one-third of students fail minimum standards. And the alarming side effect of Europe heatwaves on its power supply.
4: The Danube is running low, the Rhine is running low, Rhone is running low, all of the rivers are running low. So what we're seeing is basically a climate impact on nuclear power plant.
3: The Royal Commissioner on Anti-Semitism and Social Cohesion has hit back at comments made by a prominent member of the Australian Jewish community who was reported to have accused a lawyer acting for a pro-Palestinian group of hijacking the commission. Commissioner Bell said the lawyer for the Australian-Palestinian Action Network had been subjected to a series of Islamophobic attacks following the reported comments by the Jewish leader. Senior correspondent Barbara Miller is at the commission and joins me. Barb, just talk me through this evidence regarding the lawyer for the Australian-Palestinian Action Network.
5: Yes, Commissioner Virginia Bell referenced a newspaper article which quoted a prominent member of the Jewish community who said that lawyers for Palestinian groups were hijacking the Royal Commission for publicity and in order to make anti-Israeli slurs. Now, that article followed the appearance of a lawyer for the Australian-Palestinian Action Network, Ragni Mather, as well as a lawyer for the Palestine Action Group yesterday. And there were some pretty testy exchanges between those lawyers and the president of the Jewish Board of Deputies, David Ossip. Commissioner Bell didn't name the individual quoted in the newspaper article. The article in question, though, is published in The Australian. It's called

0: see some Mark Sinatra. These boots are made for walking. It's 25 to 2. I'm Joe Laverty. Has there ever been a really special pub in your life? One that provided social cohesion in a way. It was a place where you might go to after a netball game or a footy game or after work or just your friends on a night out. The pub, especially in smaller communities, often plays a central role in keeping people coming together, avoiding loneliness, spending some time together. And there was a pub in a small community that closed down and the locals were bereft. It's just opened up again. We're going to find out how it's going.
1: Do you know a young person with a story to tell?
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0: So yes, your thoughts on that, because maybe you are more fall on the side of it's not that big a deal. Like, you know, people travel light more these days. You still have the option to do it. It's just going to cost you. So I don't know.
1: People do not travel light these days. Can confirm.
0: Yeah.
1: Join the conversation. 1-300-222-891.
0: We're also going to be talking about the NAPLAN results this afternoon as well, because as we've heard, the results, particularly in the earlier years, not that great in some instances, particularly when it comes to things like literacy, which I'm curious about how people feel about the importance of grammar, punctuation. Is it as vital as it ever has been? It's the building blocks on which everything else grows in terms of learning. Or now that there's so many spell checks and AI and everything else, is it less important?
1: It's my job to write on the board in front of my colleagues the ideas we've got for the day. My spelling has gone so far backwards since spell check is always intervening, but there is nowhere to hide when it's just you and a whiteboard marker. Yeah, so I think spelling is still pretty important.
0: Role.
1: It does. It's Nicolai Bellhartz for Drive. Thank you to Penny and Stephen for producing the show. It's 3 o'clock.
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3: Story with ABC News. A critical incident investigation is underway following a fatal crash in Sydney Southwest. As Brooke Chandler reports, Appin Road remains closed in both directions.
4: Two police cars were responding to an urgent, unrelated incident under lights and sirens near Appin around 10 o'clock this morning when a hatchback travelling about 50 metres behind them swerved onto the wrong side of the road and collided with an oncoming truck. The driver of the car died at the scene and is yet to be formally identified, while the truck driver suffered only minor injuries and was taken to Campbelltown Hospital for mandatory testing. An investigation into the incident will be reviewed by the Professional Standards Command.
3: A New South Wales Liberal Party operative has told the state's corruption watchdog he did work for his faction while working for an MP, Emily Baker reports.
5: Jean-Claude Perrottet, who is the brother of former Premier Dominic Perrottet, is giving evidence to the Independent Commission Against Corruption about his work for a right-wing faction called the Reformers. The inquiry is looking into allegations of improper donations to the New South Wales Liberal Party. Jean-Claude Perrottet has previously evaded scrutiny, with the commission told he fled to Fiji to avoid a 2023 parliamentary inquiry into the same issues. Today, Mr. Perrottet has been questioned about whether he did factional work while on the clock for Liberal MP Damien Tudorhope.
6: Yeah, I would do factional work, yeah.
5: Mr. Perrottet has said he doesn't know whether Mr. Tudorhope was aware of the factional work he was doing while on the job.
3: The acting Prime Minister has denied there is internal disagreement within the government over migration policy. The ABC has revealed that the Home Affairs Minister Tony Burke was meant to unveil far-reaching changes to Australia's migration settings at a now postponed address to the National Press Club tomorrow. Acting Opposition Leader Jane Hume says Labor appears very divided on migration policy, but Richard Miles says Mr. Burke will reschedule his speech, which will be made after the policy has been finalised.
7: We've been working through the policy. There's been a whole lot of iterations of what we've done in the space of immigration over the time that we've been in government.
3: The Federal Energy Minister has defended his plans to mandate that AI data centres use renewable power following pushback from some state and territory governments. The government has unveiled a plan requiring power-hungry data centres to build new renewable generation and firming to strengthen the nation's energy resilience under what Chris Bowen calls a causa-pays model. Mr. Bowen has told the National Press Club he'll be pushing ahead with the national approach, despite it being described as an underdeveloped idea by the Queensland and Northern Territory governments.
8: While I always prefer to work with my state and territory colleagues, the Commonwealth will not be standing by and letting a race to the bottom of states falling over themselves to attract data centres at the cost of household bills, reliability or emissions.
3: The state's mental health minister says the government is supporting the mental health-related recommendations made by the coronial inquest into the Bondi Junction stabbings in Sydney's east. In April 2024, Joel Couchy murdered 6 people and injured 10 others, and findings from the inquest handed down earlier this year pointed to major failings by his psychiatrist. Rose Jackson says the state government is investing in a health-led response to mental health emergencies and funding more accommodation for people experiencing mental health and homelessness.
9: This is a really challenging area where you have people with severe chronic mental illnesses who might be, because of that, struggling with their housing situation. Identifying them, wrapping services around them isn't always straightforward, but we're leaning into that challenge. We have programs that we are funding and rolling out to do that work.
3: The Ukrainian capital has come under attack from Russian ballistic missiles, with at least one person dead and several others injured. The BBC's Warren Bull reports.
10: The mayor of Kyiv, Vitaly Klitschko, said an office block and a number of warehouses were hit in the attack. He said one residential building in Holosiyivsky district had collapsed, with fears that people unable to seek shelter in time are under the rubble. Both Ukraine and Russia have increased their long-range attacks in recent weeks as they continue to target each other's infrastructure. Ukraine's President Volodymyr Zelensky has stepped up his demands for more US-made Patriot missile interceptors to protect the country's airspace against such attacks.
3: And a US judge has granted the Justice Department's bid to dismiss cases against members of the right-wing Oath Keepers militia who took part in the January 6 attack on the Capitol. The ruling tosses out convictions of founder Stuart Rhodes and other members of the group who were convicted of seditious conspiracy. Isolated showers on the southern slopes ranges at adjacent inland plains this afternoon. It'll be a sunny afternoon in Sydney, another sunny day tomorrow with a top of 18, and then sunny on Friday with a top of 18. That's ABC News at 3:05.
11: Sonia and Jules for breakfast.
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0: A couple of people asking the broader question of why do tradies start so early? Why don't they do a 9-to-5 instead of a 7-to-3?
13: Oh, they've got a very keen work ethic, Nikolai. It's part of the culture, and so, you know, in the warmer months, to do the work before it gets too hot is a big part of why there's an early rise culture as well.
11: Drive with Nikolai Bailharts.
0: Where it is 3:05. Thanks for your company this afternoon of the program. In just a moment, we'll be talking finance and looking at the world of AI. It promises a lot, but what may it take when it comes to jobs that are on offer and different career lines that exist now that may not into the future? So we'll delve into that very soon. Of course, we'll be talking movies this afternoon as well. A bit later this afternoon, we'll continue the discussion about Jetstar scrapping the 7-kilo carry-on limit, saying, look, if you want to have a bag in the overhead bins, you can still do that, but you're now going to have to pay to do so. Is that fair enough if it means that you can get on and off flights faster, which is one of the points that Jetstar has directed, saying, look, that's one of the reasons that it's being done, or do you see it just as another way for an airline to make money? Also in the skies, but much further afield from Earth, in about an hour's time, it is expected that parts of an old SpaceX rocket are going to smash into the surface of the moon. So we'll find out exactly how that plays out, because it is expected to have quite the impact, quite literally, because those rocket pieces are travelling at, I think, 8,000 kilometres at the moment. So they'll be smashing into the moon very quickly. What does it actually mean? Can we learn from it as well? We'll be talking about that later on this afternoon as well. And right through the afternoon, of course, love to hear your thoughts, 0467 922 891. But let's start by talking finance. Peter Martin is host of podcast The Economy Stupid on Radio National, and he's in the studio. Peter, good to see you.
14: Good day, Nikolai. Do you know that the key thing about smashing into the moon, there's no atmosphere.
0: No, it's slowing down.
14: No slowing down.
0: No. Which, as
14: it would make almost a crater. I mean, you know, a substantial size hole, you'd think. Very interesting to see.
0: And if the idea is that over time we're going to set up a base there.
14: Well, Musk, I mean, what is this? This is a private company. Sorry, we're going to talk about something else.
0: We're going to talk about technology.
14: Actually,
0: of a different kind.
14: It's related, isn't it?
0: Yeah, it is.
14: Musk is involved in AI.
0: Yeah. And so one of the things that you've been looking at is the question that has come up a lot about, well, what does this mean for our jobs? Which is a pretty natural fear, I think, that at least some people have.
14: The leading economic modellers in Australia appear on The Economy Stupid. That's tomorrow. That's the usual plug. From Victoria University, giving the results of what they've done with about 100 occupations, most of the occupations. And they divide each occupation into tasks. Jobs, apparently, collection of tasks, three categories. Some can be removed, mm-hmm. some can be augmented. In other words, you still need to do it, but you can do it better. It's like a more powerful hand to move things, mm-hmm. and ones that simply can't be augmented. So the jobs that are the safest are in the trades. I heard you earlier talking about tradies starting early, also in the caring professions. Pretty easy to see that. While it is possible to get a robot to talk to someone in a nursing home, it's not very easy for the robot to take them out of the bed and give them a shower and, you know, things like that. So those kind of jobs are safe. I guess we knew that. What our guests say is that we'll see a sort of inversion of the story we had. If you remember a long time ago, South Australia and Victoria were derided as the Rust Belt states because they had car industries. The car industries were closing down. They had manufacturing. There were steel mills. They were closing down. And if you were in a blue-collar job, you're in trouble. That was a story in Australia.
0: You're on the way out, kind of, yeah.
14: What our guests say, we're now seeing an inversion. As the Bible, Jesus said, you know, the last shall be first. And I think there are a lot of people who wouldn't feel too bad about people such as economists, lawyers, accountants, losing their jobs when they weren't known for shedding an awful lot of tears when it was the other way around. But I suppose the key question is what will happen to employment overall? And there are people who say, you know, tech bros in the US are talking about 20% unemployment. The best modelling doesn't predict that, but that's sort of because things are unpredictable. Here's how it works. Unemployment is usually temporary in nature. If all of the typists, we used to have typists, if they all lost their jobs at once, that'd be a lot of unemployment. We used to have switchboard operators, telephones, right? And that was, in fact, the biggest employer of women in the United States. Wow. Half of the US phone company, AT&T, were switchboard operators who took a cord out of one plug, you know, put the plug in the other socket. If they'd all lost their jobs at once, that would have been massive. But if it's not so much a case of someone losing their job, it's just that their daughter, in those cases, usually decides to do something else after school, then you're probably not going to get much unemployment. So previous revolutions, this is the key thing from our two guests, previous industrial revolutions took decades. It took 40 years after the first light bulb was invented for electricity to become widespread. Telephone operators in the US, it took 90 years for the last manual exchange to close. So previous ones have been slow. This one is much quicker. People are saying 10 years is unknowable, but I guess say really the next 2 years is unknowable. But what should sort of determine unemployment is we already got an idea of the contours of which jobs, but is the speed. And the speed is certainly it's faster than other revolutions, but it's completely unknowable. Really.
0: Which, then brings about, I suppose, one of the many questions of does that, like, what is the potential, and as you say, it's probably unknowable, of are we going to have a portion of the workforce that is idle, that is maybe wanting jobs but have found their line of work largely replaced?
14: Or, if it's permanent and large, are we going to have to find, or those people are going to have to find, another source of meaning in their lives? And will it be sport? Will it be, are human beings equipped for that?
0: Now, could we just sit on the couch and watch TV?
14: Well, see, I like work. You like work, right? Yeah, so for me, I'd feel a great loss. Maybe other people don't. A lot of people hate the job they're in. And I think there's also, traditionally, we were talking about gender last week, been a difference between men and women on this. For men, work has traditionally been, well, the breadwinner.

0: out of 10 because I enjoyed it.
1: Yeah, and I'm going to say the same. Forget the plot. It was a bit crazy and it didn't really, who knows where it landed, but enjoy the ride. I'm going to give it 8 too.
2: Okay, if you've been to see Spider-Man Brand New Day, let us know what you made of it. 0467 922 891. We'll continue to talk movies very soon, talking about lonely lead characters. So have a think about films that feature leads that maybe have a degree of that isolation or loneliness to them. Love your suggestions on that front. 0467 922 891. 21 to 4 is the time. You're on Drive on 891 ABC Adelaide. This is Elvis Costello. Every day I write the book.

0: Adam Storey with ABC News. The Federal Energy Minister has defended his plan to mandate that AI data centres use renewable power following pushback from some state and territory governments. The government has unveiled a plan requiring power-hungry data centres to build new renewable generation and strengthen the nation's energy resilience under what Chris Bowen calls a cause-a-pays model. Mr Bowen has told the National Press Club he'll be pushing ahead with the national approach, despite it being described as an underdeveloped idea by the Queensland and Northern Territory governments.
1: While I always prefer to work with my state and territory colleagues, the Commonwealth will not be standing by and letting a race to the bottom of states falling over themselves to attract data centres at the cost of household bills, reliability or emissions.
0: Meanwhile, Britain's AI Security Institute says an AI agent has been caught creating fake online identities to gain unauthorised access to secure systems. The Institute says agents powered by Anthropic and OpenAI engaged in unauthorised action during security evaluation that the government organisation conducted to assess the model's capabilities. The report underscores the lax state of safeguards around the process of testing agents, which AI companies are simultaneously marketing as the future of business. The former member of a neo-Nazi organisation has given evidence at the Royal Commission on Anti-Semitism, saying he was attracted to extremism after being sold falsehoods. The inquiry is examining the key drivers of anti-Semitism, including religious and far-right extremism and radicalisation. Appearing under the pseudonym ADC, a man has recounted his experience of being involved in neo-Nazi circles for more than a decade, including a formal group that he left twice in 2007 and 2013. He says while it was difficult to disengage, he realised he was being fed lies about race and brotherhood by fellow neo-Nazis.
2: They are out for themselves. It's all about self-preservation. They're just angry people with nowhere to direct their anger. And once you see that, you can see it for what it is.
0: The Commonwealth Director of Public Prosecutions is set to take over the prosecution of Federal MP Luke Gosling, relating to assault charges he's facing in Darwin. Jack Hislop reports.
3: Mr Gosling was charged with two counts of assaulting NT Administrator David Connolly last week. The NT Director of Public Prosecutions says it received a brief from NT Police in relation to the matter and immediately determined it should not be involved to avoid any perceived conflict of interest. The NT DPP says it is in the process of arranging for the Commonwealth DPP to take over the prosecution. After Mr Gosling was arrested last week, his lawyer Marty Ost alleged politicisation in relation to how the matter was being handled, a claim NT Police said was unfounded.
0: The state opposition is calling for an urgent review into the state's teaching methods in the wake of the latest NAPLAN results. Marks from this year's testing show a third of the state's Year 9 students aren't reaching national benchmarks for literacy. The same portion of Year 3 students are also falling short in numeracy. The Shadow Education Minister, Mark Speakman, says more needs to be done to ensure the best teaching methods are actually making it to the classroom.
4: There is plenty of evidence from around the world that explicit teaching and phonics are the best way to teach students reading, writing and arithmetic. The government is making the right noises, but the question is whether this is happening on the ground. And clearly, there is a lot of work to be done in making sure these policies are being implemented.
0: Testing is underway to confirm another 33 suspected cases of H5 bird flu found in Victoria. Environmental officials say the new suspected cases include greater crested terns, a gull and a magpie found on the southwest coast. The state has recorded 7 confirmed cases of the deadly strain. The Environment Department says the discovery indicates bird flu is present in the crested tern population in the area, with further cases expected. The British government says it's seriously considering a public inquiry into the activities of the late convicted sex offender Jeffrey Epstein in the UK. The governing Labour Party have asked for the investigation to focus on how Epstein was able to fly in and out of UK military bases in his private jet, often with allegedly trafficked women. The victims minister, Alex Davey, says the Prime Minister, Andy Burman, will also be willing to meet with victims of Epstein.
5: We are looking into this. We are reviewing what's possible. I have been assured that the Prime Minister is taking this very seriously. He will meet with those victims and he is looking at what is possible. Now he has access to all of the information as Prime Minister to see, what action we can take.
0: 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For Sydney, an overnight low of 7, that'll be followed by a sunny day, a top of 18, sunny on Friday and 18. 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
7: Where are my quiz questions? Oh, there they are. Over there. Hello. Spence Denny here, although I know I sound like someone completely different. It's funny, you know, I was listening to Philip Clark the other night. I mentioned this yesterday. And I said, that's not Philip Clark. That doesn't sound like Philip Clark. But he seems to be copying his style and the way he addresses people. Gosh, who is this? And so I listened and listened, and it was Philip Clark. And it's just his voice sounded completely different. Now, I'm starting to think now that maybe it is as a result of the COVID vaccine that I had last week. I don't know. Is that possible? I don't know. Someone via text says, where are we? Jim says, I took advantage of my deep COVID voice to record my phone message. Okay. Right. I feel fine. I'm okay. I love this also about the Bureau of Meteorology's website. It said $96 million they were scammed. I wonder whether they had to pay in crypto. Thank you, Greg. Now, I need a written note of explanation. Why are their lines free? There is so much on offer at the moment. We have the quiz where you could win the torch. You know, not just any torch. It is the torch that is going to change your life. It's the one that's going to make everything easier. It's the one when you're walking along at nighttime and you drop your pen, you think, oh, no, I can't see it. Oh, look what I have on my key ring. Click, click. There it is. Ready to go. 1-300-222-891. Apart from that, there's more. A way to improve your life, both by getting an understanding of where am I wearing Wednesday, but also if you identify where I am wearing, you will win a signed copy of a book that has been written by Jason Dunn, which is subtitled, it's called Greatness Doesn't Care, and subtitled How You Become the Greatest Version of You. Jason went from being a couch potato to an elite ultra-endurance athlete. He is 62 years old, and trust me, he looks amazing. You know, he's 2 years, 3 years younger than me, and you can barely tell us apart. So there's a chance to win that as well. So get on the phone. You've got nothing to lose. 1-300-222-891.
8: Not coming to me. It's stressful, the quiz. This is my first time calling.
9: The feeling of youth, and I've completely forgotten. Sorry, Spence.
10: I've been standing for 70 years. Anyway.
7: And so, haven't been taken by an earthquake at this stage?
11: What were the options again?
7: Why don't you give me an answer you think it's not?
12: Thanks for playing Thor.
7: Someone asked a very cruel question. Is Darth Vader the guest host tonight? Luke, I am your son. Maybe I should be Darth Vader for the rest of the evening. 1-300-222-891. You know who I know, who I think would really appreciate this book is Sandy, because Sandy is one of the most disciplined people I know. Hello, Sandy. How are you?
13: Good, Spence.
7: Yeah. I have taken a lot from the last conversation we had when you talked about how you went from just running from stoby pole to stoby pole until you eventually got to the stage where you're running a marathon.
13: Yeah, and you run it really slowly as well. You don't run it as fast as you can. You just run really – you run so slowly that you can actually sing without going halfway through it.
7: Right. But I do that when I'm walking.
13: Perhaps just stick to, you know, walking really fast.
7: I'll walk really fast.
13: But you just run really slowly. And Spence, when it comes to this torch, you never promote the fact that it's got a strobe on it.
7: Yeah, so you can get your little disco going as well.
13: Yeah, well, look, to be honest, the strobe's really good. Just if there's an accident or something like that, it's just that added little bit of lighting, I suppose.
7: And as somebody pointed out to me, if you're at a bus stop at night, bang, strobe away, here I am, pull over, I want to get on the bus. So,
13: yeah, all that sort of stuff.
7: All right.
13: And you know how you said you can't get rid of your cough?
7: Yeah.
13: I spoke to a doctor the other day, my partner's doctor, and he can't get rid of his cough. And she said there was a virus going around about 2 months ago, and people have still got this dry cough that won't go away.
7: Yeah, I do get the dry cough first thing in the morning, but it's not too bad during the day. I get a little bit if I talk too much, which unfortunately is what I do for a living. it does tend to dry up my throat, and I do cough again. Yep. But it's just this wacky voice I've got at the moment, and I can't get rid of it. As I say, I sound a lot like Rory, don't I? He's got a deep, deep timbered voice.
13: Yeah.
7: As has Nikolai. Yeah, yeah. So poor old David Bevan and I, we had this conversation once. And we both sound like we're prepubescent compared to those two. Yeah.
13: So, oh, that's funny. You sound like you should be on Triple J.
7: Oh, now you're talking. Now, I'm going to give you the first clue in Where Am I Wearing Wednesday, Sandy. And if you...

0: The Bee Gees. Very 80s sounding there. Going a little bit hardcore with the synths and stuff. Still, though, no doubt with the first couple of buttons on the shirt down and the medallion and the... Back in the day when we're being proud with your hairy chest was okay. You know, it's, manscaping took care of that, though, didn't it? That's You Win Again here on ABC Radio Overnights.
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0: To Dr. Rebecca Huntley, ending that report by Nathan Morris. And that's early AM for today. Just briefly in finance, the oil price is up a little bit. The global benchmark Brent crude is trading at $79.41 US a barrel, and the Aussie dollar's higher, buying 70.5 US cents. I'm Melissa Clark. It's 6:15.
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5: Well, she got a little bit confused there this morning, didn't she? Well, I can tell you the time is 6:15. Yes, you could set your clock by it, couldn't you? Good morning. Your local breakfast program, as always, it's great to have your company, whether it's for half an hour, or whatever it might be. Now, we do have a local window every Monday to Friday up until 11 o'clock. I think there's a bit of rumour, there's a rumour going around the ABC here that Patrick and Sarah may be heading out between 10 and 11 today. I'll have to find out a bit more. We'll dig a bit deeper on that one. We'll find out a little bit more for you. Now, what have we got for you today? I'll tell you what is interesting before we do move on, that a number of people have worked out the theme that Sarah's going with this week for the jukebox. There's a theme. Sort of sailed past me, but anyway, we'll touch on that a little bit later this morning. Let's jump in on the weather because, according to the Bureau, don't shoot the messenger, there is rain on the way. We tend not to get too excited until we get a little bit closer, do we? The forecast for today, right around our listening area, partly cloudy, some northwesterly winds, 18 degrees today for Broken Hill. Take that any day of the week at this time of the year. 20 degrees for Tipperborough, 19 for Wilcannia, Wycliffs, Menindi, Yunta and Pooncarry, 17 forecast for Ivanhoe and Wentworth. Silver City tomorrow, sunny and 20. This is Friday. Now let's go to the weekend because it gets a little bit interesting. Saturday, high chance of showers, most likely in the evening. 18 degrees on Saturday. We move to Sunday. Very high chance of rain, most likely morning and afternoon. Northerly winds cranking up to about 45 k's. 17 degrees in the Silver City on Sunday. The possible rainfall, this is from the Bureau. Don't shoot the messenger. 10 to 25 millimetres possible. 10 to 25 millimetres. It'll clear away late Sunday afternoon. And then Monday, sunny and 15. How's that? So, rain expected to arrive Saturday night. And then we could see, well, by Sunday night, anything from 10 millimetres to 25. Beautiful. Temperature in the city is 6.8. A little bit milder this morning as compared to the past few days. 6.8. On the news front today, Oliver's running a story at 6:30 about a snail. Yes, a story about a snail native to the Darling River. And apparently it's doing all right. There's a bit more significance behind this, we'll find out. We also, the New South Wales government's calling on locals to help shape the future of transport in the region. And we get a bit of a preview. This weekend is the Outback Rugby League Grand Finals being played on Sunday. From the kids all the way through to the women and senior men at Memorial Oval. And we'll hear a bit of a preview on that as well in sport. On the tail end of the news. Beautiful. Here's a song. Let's go to the Aussie band. Why not? This is a song from 1986. Originally written and recorded by a UK pop group. And then this song was recorded by Martin Plaza. Do you remember Marty? The song Concrete and Clay.

0: Marty Plaza, a bit of concrete and clay for you this morning. Now, being a Thursday, we've got some really good news for you. We've just had a text coming in telling us the Indian Pacific train has just gone past Sunset Strip. Beautiful. Beautiful. The train's running 20 minutes late this morning. They probably slowed down at Sunset Strip. A bit of a wave to the residents. A bit of a shout out. Train's due in at 10 to 7 this morning. All right, so that is about 20 minutes late. 6.50 a.m. to be precise. There we go. Beautiful. It'll pull into the hill, then the passengers will get off, do a bit of exploring around our community. Some will jump on a bus, some will go for a walk, some will have a bit of a feed. You think being on the IP, you wouldn't be getting off feeling hungry, would you? But anyway, it's on its way. A cow, an Angus cow from the mid-north coast of New South Wales, has just sold for $300,000, which sets new Australasian record for an Angus female. Yes, a two-year-old, Brooklana Pru V7. It's a fancy name, isn't it? Is the daughter of a previous record holder. She was sold alongside a bull calf for the record price to Western Australian stud called Endergate Angus. The owner of the stud on the north coast of New South Wales, the stud's called Brooklana, is a bloke called Roger Price. He told the ABC he knew she was going to attract plenty of interest. $300,000.
1: Her mother, who she was beside in the pen, who we also own, she held the Australasian record for 9 years at $190,000. So this is her daughter, who sold for $300,000. And her daughter has a little calf at foot, a three-week-old calf. And the calf sire is Millimara Trigger, T308. And his first nine sons sold last September at auction at Millimara for an average of $87,000. So the calf was included with the heifer.
2: Right, $300,000. Were you expecting that price or even close to it?
1: I sort of was. I knew the two studs involved. And I knew that they had the capacity and they had the desire to actually end up with this heifer. And I think we need to really understand that whilst bulls may be always the focus or a lot of the focus, and probably the best bulls in the last 20 years you could count on both hands. But as far as cows are concerned, like in the last 20 to 30 years, the really outstanding cows that have become available for purchase are probably less than five. So, you know, it's very difficult to get your hands on extremely successful, high value, high genetic merit cows. And so that's what has made this one so special. I knew in my mind that we were probably going to be looking at a new record, provided that the two interested parties, the people from Victoria, had flown up to have a look. They weren't at the sale. Edengate Angus in West Australia, they have in the last couple of years put together only a small number, but they're very, very highly prized, genetically supreme Angus females. So, yeah, they were going to be difficult to roll, actually, and that proved to be the case.
2: Yeah, and what sort of, I guess, values and characteristics are we looking at here? What goes into a $300,000 cow?
1: Well, pedigree is something, but her mother is 10 years of age. She wanders around at about 900 kilos, which is 200 to 300 kilos more than the average size Angus cow. She's in great health. She is an incredibly efficient cow as far as feed is concerned. In fact, probably too efficient, in that everything she eats, she converts into protein for her well-being. So doability or food conversion in cattle is quite an important thing. Fertility is another one. Temperament is one of my really strong ones, and she's a darling. And strangely enough, with this cow with Prue, and her daughter is pretty much the same. They're highly intelligent. And, you know, who talks about intelligent cows? Well, you know, I do, because Prue M4 is highly intelligent. She knows exactly what she should be doing, what we want her to do. She's so alert, beautiful mother. And her daughter is exactly the same. Like, I can cuddle her daughter V7 in the paddock. Even when she was calving, her demeanour did not change one little bit.
0: Brooklana Angus stud owner Roger Price, he's pretty happy about his cows, isn't he? 900 kilo that cow. But anyway, the other cow sold for $300,000. You'd have to be happy with that, wouldn't you? That's a fair bit of cash. Yes. Now, look, there's been a bit of movement with the Indian Pacific. Terry Smith at Scarsdale. Good morning, Terry. Terry's got a little message here this morning. You better blow the whistle again. The Indian Pacific's just heading over Stevens Creek as we speak. We don't need too many more reasons, do we, Terry, to give it another burst? Now, Cole from Cottesloe, as you can tell, now you've got to remember Perth, 2 hours behind us, is up and about, ready to go for his morning swim. Cole, you've got to change your body clock. He says, good to hear the Indian Pacific's on its way to Perth, due to arrive Saturday afternoon at 2:45. send us a text message when it gets into Perth, Cole. I'll be excited about that on Saturday afternoon. Yes. Cows and trains. A bit like, remember that song, Cows with Guns? Oh, that sort of wore on us a little bit, didn't it, that one?
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0: abc.net.au/Haywire. Now, I didn't take any notice. Over the last couple of days, but you see, Sarah's got a theme this week with the tune teaser.
8: And there's no such thing as Dr. Seuss.
0: That was Mr. Smith yesterday with Little Green Apples, right? The day before, it was Nielsen with coconuts. He was singing about coconuts. And then on Monday, Tom T. Hall.
9: I turned 65 about 11 months ago.
0: And he was singing about watermelon.

0: watermelon, coconuts and apples. What have we got today? Well, we'll get... have we got a time? Let's have a quick look. Where is it? Yeah, we've got quick... one quick burst. You think about that. It's 6:30.
1: Work progressing to preserve endangered river snail and review into Weather Bureau confirmed. Good morning, Oliver Brown in Broken Hill with ABC News. The state government says its project to protect a snail native to the Darling River is progressing well. Sophia Tarek reports.
2: The Department of Primary Industries and Regional Development has been working to preserve specimens of the critically endangered Darling River snail, which was widely believed to have been extinct until last year. It's understood around 1,060 snails have been rescued from different parts of the river at Louth and Tilpa, which have since bred to more than 2,000 in number. Some of the snails are being temporarily housed in a Queensland hatchery, but will soon be moved to a dedicated facility at the department's Narrandra Fisheries Centre. It's also developing reintroduction plans amid other local projects to expand populations in the wild.
1: The state government is calling on Far West locals to help shape the future of transport in the region. The draft transport plan contains more than 30 potential initiatives to improve safety and connectivity in the Far West. The government says community feedback will help refine the plan and identify the initiatives that matter most to locals. Residents have until Friday, September 11, to submit their responses through the Have Your Say portal. Federal Environment and Water Minister Murray Watt has confirmed that an independent review is underway into the Bureau of Meteorology. The review, commissioned by the Bureau's CEO, Dr. Stuart Minchin, in consultation with Senator Watt, will look at how the Bureau can best meet the needs of Australians. Last year, it was inundated with feedback after rolling out a new $96 million website upgrade. Mr. Watt says the review's findings will help guide future strategy.
3: I think it's always a good idea for government agencies to look at their performance, about the services that they're delivering to the Australian public. We know that the Bureau of Meteorology is a particularly respected and valued organisation.
1: Police officers in New South Wales will be required to wear and use their body-worn cameras while they're on duty, as recommended by the Law Enforcement Watchdog. The Law Enforcement Conduct Commission had reviewed the use of the devices following a number of serious incidents where police hadn't switched them on. Officers are now being told, when the job's on, switch on, as part of the force's policy change. If they do not use their camera or turn it off during an incident, they also must record their reasons why. Wilcannia's Caleb Johnson says they're looking forward to the challenge of taking on Mildura in the grand final of the men's Outback Rugby League competition at Memorial Oval on Sunday afternoon. The Pantu Warriors go in as underdogs against a Mildura side, which finished as minor premiers and was able to rest last week during the semi-final. The Wilcannia side comfortably defeated Broken Hill 48-18, and Caleb Johnson says they'll be hoping to use that momentum on Sunday against their opponents from Victoria, although he admits there are some nerves heading into the final.
4: Yeah, a little bit, but I've been there before, so yeah, it's not too bad. It's good to see all the boys come together and make a little team for us.
1: Meanwhile, the Outback Rugby League coordinator says the Memorial Oval will be hosting games right across Sunday, starting with the juniors, before the women's grand final kicks off at 1:30 p.m. Blaine Murphy is hoping to see strong crowds attend all of the grand final matches. He says it's been a successful season with solid junior participation from the four different areas which have come together to compete.
5: Reflecting on this year and past years, it's been nothing but refreshing to see, you know, 13 to 14 weekends of rugby league in the area, and it's showing in the smiles on the faces and the fitness of some of the men, and it's been a great turnaround from recent years.
1: And former Broken Hill footballer and interim AFL coach of the Essendon Football Club, Dean Solomon, has confirmed he will not be looking to take on the position on a permanent basis. The 46-year-old, who was part of the club's 2000 Premiership side, took over the Bombers in late May after the sacking of Brad Scott, but has only had one win with the team since then. In a statement, Essendon said Mr. Solomon's decision reflects his long-standing commitment to doing what is right for the club. Mr. Solomon is expected to front the media this morning. To the weather now, heading for a top of 18 and partly cloudy in Broken Hill today. Temperatures elsewhere. Menindee 19 and partly cloudy. Wilcannia 19 and mostly sunny. Ivanhoe 17 and partly cloudy. Right now in the Silver City, it's 7.3 degrees. Across Broken Hill and far west New South Wales, this is ABC News.
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0: Yes, just listening to Oliver read the news there, and I've known the Solomon family for a long, long time. Mr. Solomon. Yes. I don't even think I called Dean's grandfather Mr. Definitely didn't call his father Mr., but yeah, he's a very, very loyal, passionate man, it's Dean Solomon. Very loyal and passionate, and to take on that job with a pretty ordinary outfit in terms of the quality of what he had, and to do what he's done, I think, is just testimony. And you got to realise, yeah, the wife and children are up on the north coast of New South Wales. You've got businesses to run as well. No, the sort of person he is. The old saying, the apple never falls far from the tree. The tune teaser today, as I said, we launched on Monday with a song about, well, old dogs, children and watermelon.
9: I turned 65 about 11 months ago.
0: Okay, and then on Tuesday we went with coconut, which sort of had me scratching my head a bit. And then yesterday was about the little green apples.
10: And there's no such thing as Dr. Seuss.
0: So do you think there's a theme emerging from Sarah this week about the tune teaser? What are they singing about today? Yes, sounds like a heavy metal band, doesn't it? Okay, what's the theme, you think? What's the theme? It's interesting, isn't it? The phone line is open. There's a few people been calling in nice and early on 1300 46 22 22. I think today it would be a very fair assumption to say this is probably a hell of a lot easier than Coconut with Nilsson a couple of days ago. Nothing to get hung about. All right, there we go. I will leave it with all of you. Leave it with all of you there this morning. Haven't heard from Jessie today. I don't know if Jessie's starting to sleep in. It's a worrying trend if she is. She's normally up nice and early, Jess. I'm sure she won't be too far away. Jodie the volunteer. I noticed too, as we get here today, it's officially 2 weeks today, which will be night one of Monday. But look, they've got entertainment on the stage on the Wednesday. People start rolling in Monday, Tuesday. As the township of Silverton goes off like a frog in a sock. And I'm sure the chef, well, he's not a chef, the pie maker, the cook, will be working overtime out there with his pies. It's a wonderful time of the year. Wonderful time of the year. But anyway, we'll be out there covering all of that. Let's play some music for you. It's 22 minutes to 7. Don't really have to say too much more, do I, about the tune teaser? Here's Reg Lindsay. Do you remember this one?

0: Reg Lindsay singing about Armstrong. And the dish was on when Sam Neill sadly passed away there a few weeks ago. As they always do, the various TV channels start to, over a couple of days, run a number of movies that he was in. And they replayed the dish. I forgot just how the great sense of comedy in that. And Sam Neill played an amazing role. But yes, the Mayor of Parkes, the Prime Minister arriving, the security guard at the dish. It was very well written, very well acted, but yeah, got me thinking about Armstrong. Okay, now, very good response this morning to the tune teaser, as you would expect.
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0: Yes, and we've been talking about it for quite a few years now since it first came along, haven't we? The app on the phone. It's a wonderful little device for you to have. On a Thursday, we sort of take a bit of a step back into history, and we've got so much archival audio stored away here that we're going to dig out a bit this morning that goes back, be well over 30 years ago it was recorded. Anyway, we'll dig that out. A bit to do with mining. We're a mining community after all, aren't we? So we'll give that a bit of a play for you. And at the same time, Sarah's getting some newspaper headlines ready for you. On the go also, I mentioned, I have to ask her when she comes in. I believe her and Patrick might be leaving the building between 10 and 11. I don't know what they're up to, but anyway, we'll find out a little bit more. First lap, though, here's one from Mark Cohn, Strolling the Streets of Memphis. 17 minutes to 7 on this Thursday morning. Great song.

0: Mark Cones, his name, and walking in Memphis. Text coming through inquiring about the saying, like a frog in a sock. Yeah, well, so if you go and catch a frog and you put it in a sock, what do you think's going to happen? The sock will be jumping all over the place. So hence the saying, going off like a frog in a sock. Haven't you heard that one before? It's been around for years, that one, hasn't it? There's a few other sayings as well, but I've got to be very careful. We are on Breakfast Radio. 13 minutes to 7. Our audio archive section here has a huge hundreds of hours of interviews dating back many, many years. This interview this morning is with a bloke called Sel Wilcox, former foreman, mine foreman. And today he's talking about mining the north end of the lode, number 3 shaft. And he, I suppose this was recorded, I believe it was the early 1990s. And the interview was about learning more about mining the northern end of the lode through the eyes of the workers at the number 3 shaft. Here is Sel Wilcox. This is probably 35 years ago this was recorded. This is our archive section.
1: The shaft shape was an ellipse. It was inside the concrete was 15 feet wide and 30 feet long. It was divided into 8 compartments, of which one was a counterweight for the small cage. The 2 main cages, which held 80 men a cage, were in balance weight. They balanced one another. 2 skips for hauling the broken ore from the mine were in balance with one another. The other compartments were services and ladderways. This configuration was carried and installed every 12 feet of shaft. The connections between the main bearers that carried the cages and counterweights, they had steel studdles, we call them, to which the timber runners for running the cages or guiding the cages and things were attached. This was continued and carried right through until we completed the shaft. As we came down, of course, we tunnelled from the shaft to connect with the main workings of the mine. And these, of course, were completed by the shaft crew as we went down. And then, of course, when the shaft was equipped, fully equipped with its runners and cages, they became fully operative with the mine.
2: Dr. Earl Williams was here at the time. He was a psychiatrist. He was the surgeon at the hospital. The Quain, was it?
1: Yeah.
2: I took the two of them underground and give them a tour underground, took them to places where they should never, you never take visitors, you know, just to show them, because Earl Williams just, there was so much mental problems with a lot of miners in Broken Hill that he was trying to get down to the nitty-gritty of it. So I took him into some of these areas that normally wouldn't take visitors. They were quite fascinated. But when I took them to the surface and I took them over to the liner house and

0: We sat in the cabin with the driver. Dr. Williams said, well, as you've showed me some places underground, Jack, you know, where I'd be very dubious about working. I would never, ever work in this winder house. Do you reckon that would be the worst nerve-wracking job that anybody could have? A lot of people have no respect for winder drivers. I had a lot of respect for them.
1: No, we didn't.
0: Every day we went up and down, you know, was in their hands.
1: We had good winding drivers.
0: Oh, my word, we did.
1: Jack Allen.
0: And there was Lenny Gregg.
1: Lenny Gregg, Baldy Thomas.
0: Yeah.
1: Wop Doyle.
2: I was boring the bench out one day. I bored into fracture. I didn't know I was in the fracture. But my mate quickly tapped me and told me to stop the machine, and there was the fracture coming out of the hole. Only the shaft being so wet that it never sparked, well, all of us would have got hurt. It was one of those things that you bore your holes pretty well in the same place all the time. When you clean the bench off and blow it off with the air, and it's as clean as a whistle. But the other holes that they call butts will seal over that tight, and you can put your machine on it, and it'll bore solid. And it might just give a bit when it hits the fracture. But the shaft being so wet didn't go off, which was very lucky for all of us. My mate that time was Dick Pedler. And then I went to have Keith Bowen.
1: Stumpy.
2: Yeah, KBX. There was lots of other chaps in the party, Jack O'Leary and Bo Lambert.
0: Bobby J, yeah.
2: Joey Benton.
1: Old Spud Diggermoyce.
0: Yeah, Spud.
2: Men went on the same shift. This has taken them over the three shifts.
0: It's a bit hard to recollect now, blokes on the other shift.
1: Lou Denton and Frank Considine, yeah. Murray Mills and Buecker, they came in fairly late too. Tommy Courtney was there. Bill Tucker.
3: How did you get your contract price?
2: Stetton Foreman's the man that will give us if we don't like a price.
1: Yeah.
2: So we argue the point would sell for another price. And the price he gives us, he sets us. That's what we say to the setting foreman.
1: Yeah, the only foreman on the mine that gave a bloke more than he asked for.
0: That's right.
1: Do you remember that?
0: Yeah, for sure. Yeah.
2: What was this one?
1: Popeye Crampton.
0: Yeah.
1: He argued the point he wasn't going to handle that price no matter what.
0: And he was still arguing.
1: He was still arguing. Yeah. His mate said, shut up, you goat. He's offering you more than you want.
0: Yeah.
2: And we had to sign a contract every fortnight to make it valid. And a chap used to, timekeeper, used to come down from number two every morning. We used to say good day to him. He'd put our time in for the shift. We were supposed to see him when we knock off. Plus signed the contract. Well, after a while, we never used to go near him. We'd see the shift boss and he'd fix everything up. So he got, what was his name, Reeks?
1: Yeah, Alf Reeks.
2: Alf Reeks.
1: Yes.
2: So Alf come around one morning, he said, if you blokes don't come around and sign the contract, he said, there won't be any contract this fortnight. He'll be just work wages. So Keithy Bellman said, leave it to me. He said, I'll fix it up. So he went around and signed the 18 nicknames.
4: It's incredible, isn't it, listening to that? Yeah, incredible, and I'm sure there's a lot of names that might have been thrown around then that might sort of ring a bell or two with you. And the other thing that stands out, you just heard him say right there at the very end, 18 nicknames. Yes, 99.9% of people ever worked on the mine had a nickname. Incredible audio archive that we have here, and as I said previously, our late great friend Ron Jose has recorded a lot of that probably 10 or 15 years ago, and we've got hundreds and hundreds of hours. And I think it'd be a great thing that, and I've thrown this one out before, that when council do have a full-time archive centre and they're looking for funding and a model and all that, it'd be wonderful to have all this ABC archive audio in the archive section where people can walk in off the street and listen to it. Yeah, it's just as important, isn't it, about listening as it is about reading, and you're hearing those voices coming back and a lot of names that were bandied around, which I'm sure would resonate with a few people.
5: Extra, extra!
4: 6 minutes to seven into the newspapers we go. Good morning, Sarah.
6: Good morning. Happy Thursday.
4: Now, what's happening?
6: Birds. Not bird flu this time. Little tree martins. They look like little finches, swallow kind of birds. They're taking over Brundle Mall in Adelaide.
4: The mall.
6: So in the paper this morning, so there's about 20,000 of them roosting around Brundle Mall. So the Adelaide City Council's had to come in there. It's costing about $300,000 to try and get rid of all these birds. So it started as a pack of 30. It's growing. Anyway, they're breeding. So they're trying to get rid of them. A Victorian AFL club has struck a secret deal requiring a player who has suffered multiple concussions to assume all legal responsibility for any further on-field brain tumor trauma. So this is in all.

0: all the papers this morning. It's AFL Players Association boss James Gallagher has hit out at the secret agreement, which he said could set dangerous precedent and should not be repeated across the league. Researchers believe parents are fueling Australian teenagers' gambling problems. It's estimated 600,000 teens illegally gamble each year across the nation. So it's like with their games on their phones and stuff like that, because you can pay for things. Tourism operators around Mildura are asking locals and visitors to that area to encourage and share their memories and stories to promote the area better. And bird flu is confirmed in the Murray-Darling Basin. Was it a detection near Coorong? So bird conservationists are calling for immediate action from the federal government following that detection.
1: There we go.
0: A few lots of news stories and all today. Sport, obviously. Lots and lots of sport and papers and golf.
1: Golf? Oh, the Live Golf, yeah. It's got a lifeline, I think.
0: Yeah. That's in the Adelaide papers.
1: All right. Thank you, Sarah.
2: Extra, extra. Read all about it.
1: Quick update on the weather. We're going to hit a top of 18 today, which is beautiful conditions. 7.5 is our temperature. 7:30 this morning, Oliver will roll through with local news. And you know, when we talk about interesting stories in local news, I see this one here this morning about a snail. Good morning, Oliver.
3: Good morning, Andrew. Yes, a very interesting story about a snail, in fact.
1: Is it a giant snail? Mm. Is it a mobile snail?
3: No, not necessarily size is what's interesting about it, but what is interesting is that this species was thought to be pretty much extinct until a number of them were found in Wilcannia last year, and the state government says that work is now progressing to preserve that species. So this is the Darling River snail. It's been found in areas of Wilcannia, Louth, Tilpa, and yes, they're looking to breed the numbers, and they're giving a bit of an update on that.
1: So the Darling River snail's been found alongside the Darling River.
3: Inside the Darling River.
1: In
3: the Darling River,
1: Andrew. Major breakthrough.
3: Mm, absolutely. And it's more about the population numbers, Andrew. It's a critically endangered species, and they're looking to bring it back.
1: Yes.
3: Mm. Also in the news, residents are being encouraged to have their say on the future of regional transport. There's a plan that's currently out for public consultation. And the Federal Agriculture and Water Minister, Murray Waters, confirmed that a review is underway into the Bureau of Meteorology. That follows up with the controversial website upgrade that was released last year. Obviously, we did a story not long ago about the ongoing calls for a new Doppler weather radar, so residents might have an opportunity to really have their say on what they'd like to see done.
1: Yes. Well, I think the story was that earlier this year, they spent a fair bit of change, didn't they, on the new bomb website?
3: It was last year.
1: Last year, was
3: last
1: it?
3: Last year. Oh, about $96 million, in fact.
1: Yes. Well, you know.
3: Chump change.
1: Well, it is. You've got to pay the consultants, and then you've got to get the consultants in, and there's a lot of money involved, and they've got to eat. Thanks, Oliver.
3: Thank you.
1: There we go. Yeah. That's right. Last year it was, that big story on the Bureau of Meteorology, and the minister, his name was Murray.
3: What?
1: That's him. Now, we're coming up to the national news. Going to catch up with Melissa Cumming. Melissa, her and her team do such wonderful work here locally from the Cairns from Palliative Care Services. We're going to catch up with Melissa because they've got a couple of things happening this week. Tune teaser today. A few people have guessed the theme this week, which is very encouraging. Nothing to get hung about. There we go. I don't think I really need to say much, do I? Just hit play. Okay, I don't think anyone's going to get it wrong today. And as I said, quite a few are guessing the theme so far. All right, now that's all ahead. As I said, we're almost on top of the national news. I'll give you a rundown for the weather through the weekend because according to the Bureau of Meteorology's website, there is rain on the way in the far west of New South Wales. Stay tuned. 7 o'clock.
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0: It's 7 o'clock. Good morning. Tony Matthews with ABC News. The New South Wales government is planning to join South Australia and Western Australia in a national facial recognition service, which it says will prevent stolen IDs from being used for fraud. Nandini Deer has more.
1: The state government is introducing new laws to Parliament today aimed at strengthening police powers for investigating organised crime. It includes a nationwide face-matching service which will share photos from ID cards like driver's licences, which the government says will help prevent criminals carrying out fraudulent activity like opening a bank account with a stolen identity. The new laws will see toll cameras share unredacted images of drivers' faces with police investigating a crime network or a missing person. The bill also proposes to extend police orders around seizing devices like mobile phones, allowing police quick access to devices linked to organised crime.
0: A man has been arrested at Tascot near Gosford on the Central Coast after allegedly inciting violence against a female MP through social media posts. Police allege the 43-year-old made threats of violence, threats to damage property and statements indicating an intention to find the MP in public and cause her harm. He was taken to Gosford Police Station and charged with using a carriage service to threaten serious harm. He's been refused bail to face court today. The federal government's unfinalised overhaul of Australia's migration program is causing ripples of concern within one of Australia's peak business bodies. Sources have told the ABC Home Affairs Minister Tony Burke is finalising a broad package of reforms to the nation's migration program. They include a potential new condition which would require spouses and children of Australian citizens and permanent residents to stay overseas until they're approved for a permanent family visa. Australian Industry Group Chief Executive Innes Willicks says that could have negative consequences for the economy.
2: We have to remember, you know, we're in a global war for talent here, and you know, other countries will be more welcoming and we will miss out, and that will mean that we'll miss the opportunity to benefit from the skills that people bring.
0: Gambling reform advocate Tim Costello says the federal government has no choice but to strengthen its gambling advertising laws after the coalition announced it could not support them in their current form. The laws cannot pass the Senate after the coalition announced a lack of action on inducements and an absence of strict limits on online gambling ads meant it could not support them. Reverend Costello says Labor must now listen to the crossbench and to party members who want stronger advertising restrictions.
3: Unions and Labor branches are speaking up and saying, we can't believe that you are literally giving a free kick to sports betting companies, vested interests like AFL and NRL. So Labor will have their house burning down if they walk away from this.
0: The state's Attorney General has declared it case closed after receiving high-level legal advice backing his view that a parliamentary inquiry's damning findings into the state's top prosecutor isn't based on any evidence. With the details, Jean Kennedy.
4: The Upper House inquiry made damaging findings against the Director of Public Prosecution, Sally Dowling, SC, accusing her of authorising the leaking of a story from her office to a Sydney radio station and then giving false evidence about it. And it recommended the government consider removing her from office. But the committee was divided, with half disagreeing. And Attorney General Michael Daly labelled it a witch hunt.
5: I'm totally vindicated by what I said.
4: He asked three prominent barristers to review the report. They say, based on the evidence put before the inquiry, the adverse findings made against the DPP aren't justified.
0: A key witness to a corruption inquiry examining donations to the New South Wales Liberal Party will return to give evidence today. Emily Baker reports.
6: The Independent Commission Against Corruption is examining allegations figures within the party sought and accepted improper donations to fund branch stacking activities. The inquiry is centred on a conservative Christian group called the Reformers. Jean-Claude Perrottet, the brother of former Premier Dominic Perrottet, was a member of that group and is a key witness. He appeared for the first time yesterday and gave evidence he sometimes did work for his faction while on the clock for Liberal MP Damien Tudorhope. Mr. Perrottet is scheduled to return to the inquiry today.
0: A 47-year-old woman has been arrested over a stabbing spree in central London in the middle of the day. Correspondent Bridget Rollison reports from London.
7: Panic erupted at the busy tourist hotspot of Covent Garden after four men were stabbed just after midday. Witnesses told the ABC they saw a woman attack the men she didn't appear to know with a foldable knife before she was tackled by police after a standoff.
8: Seeing in broad daylight in a relatively peaceful part of London with a lot of tourists, so yeah, I think it was very shocking.
7: A 47-year-old woman was arrested over the attacks, which left the men aged between 34 and 52 in hospital. Police believe the incident was mental health related.
0: An emergency meeting of Arab and Muslim nations has been held in Jordan to condemn what they say is Israel's undermining of decades-old rules relating to Jerusalem's sacred sites. Middle East correspondent Matthew Doran reports.
9: Israel seized control of Jerusalem's Old City and East Jerusalem in 1967, and since then the Jordanian government has been the custodians of holy sites in the city, including the Al-Aqsa Temple Mount precinct and the Church of the Holy Sepulchre. The arrangements are often called the status quo, and while the Netanyahu government denies changing the rules, Arab and Muslim nations are furious at behaviour by people like the National Security Minister Itamar Ben-Gvir, allowing Jewish worship in places reserved for Muslim prayer. The Jordanian government convened the meeting in Amman, warning further changes could spark conflict across the region.
0: Three suburbs in Western Sydney rank among the top areas around the country in battery electric vehicle uptake. New data from the National Automotive Leasing and Salary Packaging Association shows Kellyville, Marsden Park and Borkham Hills are in the top 10 Australian suburbs for EV purchases. CEO Rowan Martin says rooftop solar density is higher than the state average in those suburbs, with many people motivated by cost of living pressures.
10: Those families and communities are going, how can I save money? Particularly when they see the petrol or diesel cost being north of $2.50, it really has created a change in behaviour.
0: The novel Fierce Land by Malaysian-Australian author Omar Musa has taken out this year's Miles Franklin Literary Award. Sarah Gerethy reports.
11: The novel about a pair of siblings returning to Borneo to reckon with their father's complex legacy was awarded the $60,000 literary prize at a ceremony in Sydney last night. Its author, Omar Musa, who is also a poet, artist and hip-hop musician, says he's delighted.
12: I've just been floating along in a little bit of a dream state.
11: He says the novel took 6 years to write.
12: I was writing something ambitious, something that hopefully pushed at the boundaries, something that took a lot of risks. And it feels like it paid off.
11: This is Omar Musa's second novel, but he's also published books of poetry and short stories.
0: Now, time for sport with Jared Coote.
13: A former boss of Australian soccer's governing body says FIFA president Gianni Infantino is under growing pressure to keep his job following his failed World Cup privatisation plan. Several confederations and national federations have withdrawn their support for the FIFA president, although Football Australia has not yet declared its position. As a FIFA crisis meeting is held in Morocco, David Gallup says the world soccer boss has a lot of work to do to regain trust.
14: There was a bit of a stench around FIFA, and Gianni came in with a pitch of transparency, accountability, consultation and putting football first. And I think it's fair to say this proposal, albeit backflipped on, has blotted his copybook in respect of what people expected from him and from his presidency.
13: Australian tennis player Daria Kazatkina has lost to Elena Rybakina in the second round of the Montreal Masters. The third seed fired down 15 aces on her way to a 6-3, 5-7, 6-4 win. And LIV Golf says it has secured an unnamed lead investor to keep the competition running in 2027 after the withdrawal of Saudi Arabian financial backing.
0: Briefly in finance, the Australian share market is expected to soften marginally after reaching a new record high of 9,227. The dollar is buying 70.5 US cents. To the weather, fine across the state, apart from the chance of showers on the far southern ranges and slopes and along the coastal fringe of the north coast. Sydney's weather, the chance of early fog and frost ahead of a sunny day and a top of 18 degrees. Right now it's 9 degrees on the coast, 3 degrees in Penrith, and the humidity is on 68%. Sunny tomorrow and a top of 18 degrees. 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
17: Thursday morning, August the 6th. That's what the date is. That's what the day is. We've got a couple of really good days in front of us. And then we may see some rain Saturday night and into

Sunday. Yes. In fact, coming into work this morning, I didn't even hear it, but apparently in the very early hours of the morning, I think it's about 4 o'clock or something like that, we did have a little smattering of rain in Broken Hill. Just a little bit of dampness on the bitumen. If we had a millimetre, I'd be amazed, but didn't even hear it. I slipped right through it. But yeah, just driving into work this morning, just a little, you know, like someone put the sprinkler on. That's about it. Shall we go to the weather? Well, yes, let's do that, shall we? Because it is an interesting couple of days in front of us. Partly cloudy today. 18, which for maximum in winter is pretty good. Tipperborough, though, is going to trump that. 20 degrees. Well, Kanya, Whitecliffs, Menindee and Pooncarry and Yunta today, all 19. Wentworth and Ivanhoe, 17. Friday in the Silver City, have a listen to this tomorrow. 20 degrees with sunshine. Perfect. Just about hear the weeds talking to you. Let's go to Saturday. Yeah, Saturday, 18 degrees. High chance of showers, most likely Saturday night. Sunday's an interesting one. High chance of rain, most likely in the morning and afternoon. Northerly winds to 45 k's. 17 degrees on Sunday. Bureau is saying possible rainfall between 10 to 25 millimetres. This is on Sunday. Clear away Sunday night. Monday sunny and 15 degrees. Yeah, don't worry about watering your lawn or your garden the next couple of days. Mother Nature may be doing that for you Saturday night into Sunday. That's a fair chunk, isn't it? I actually had a look at a bit of a weather map, and this system's coming through from Western Australia, northern parts of South Australia. That's what's on the radar. How about that? Before 8 this morning, we're going to be talking to Melissa Cumming, Director of Cancer and Palliative Care Services. They've got a bit of an information stall happening over the course of this week, so we'll talk to Melissa about that. Also the anniversary of the passing of a very famous person this week. Sarah's digging through the archives. She loves going into the archives, does Sarah? Local news today. Oliver's got a story about the Darling River snail. Yeah. What else have we? Oh, we do a bit of a preview as well. We've got a bit of a preview. Outback Rugby League have got the grand finals on Sunday. They may be playing in the wet. Doesn't matter. Does it? No. It's a winter sport after all. Yet the grand final's being played this Sunday. All games at Memorial Oval. And it starts at 10 a.m. on Sunday morning with the under-10s. Works its way through the junior grades. The women's grand final at 1:30. The men's at 2:30 between Wilcannia and Mildura. This Sunday, Memorial Oval. They'll have food and drink available. Under-16's free. Over that, it's a $10 entry fee. Yeah, they've got the game back on track this year. And well done to everybody involved. A lot of work behind the scenes, and well done to all those people putting their hand up to say, yep, we'll pull the boots on and we'll play. Beautiful. That's what's happening. We're going to play a bit of music for you, and then, as I said, Sarah's going through the archives. Yeah, she's very studious this morning. 14 past seven, here's the amazing sound of Nina Simone.

0: Incredible sound. Nina Simone and Don't Let Me Be Misunderstood. Now, yesterday, a fascinating interview Patrick had with a bloke called Dave Meadows. Dave is from Adelaide, and over the past few weeks, he's travelled over 7,000 k's around Oz with his family, serving barbecue meals to people experiencing homelessness and doing it tough in local communities. He's in Broken Hill. He's cooking up a storm later today for those doing it a bit tough. And then he's off tomorrow. And the final stop before he gets home is Port Pirie. So he's in Broken Hill and at Kintore Reserve today. And when we say he's cooking barbecues, he's not just throwing a few snags and onions on the hot plate. No, no, no. He goes a full hog, pardon the pun. But briskets the whole bit. So you'll be at Kintore Reserve today from 4:30. And the burger's going to be on the menu. Now, this isn't for the general public to all turn up and think, oh, we'll get a free feed. This is about the feeding friends, clients. It's about people doing it tough for those who seek help from whether it be Lifeline or the Salvos. 57 days he's been on the road. And it's not about just giving someone something to eat, but it's also the opportunity that he takes to talk to them and they can relax a little bit. So Broken Hill is barbecue number 17. As I said, it was a fascinating interview yesterday with Patrick. This is part of what Dave Meadows had to say about his journey.
1: On the road to basically feed as many people as we possibly can. Currently, we have around 120,000 homeless, who are sleeping rough, and those numbers are just going up and up. So we sort of made a decision last year, actually, because we've been feeding the homeless in Adelaide for the last 3 years, and our numbers in Adelaide are just going up and up. Also, I think this year in 2025 we fed around 100, and this year just gone we fed 100 or so. Our first homeless barbecue that we did, it was only 30 to 40, so it's going up and up, and that seems to be a constant theme that we're seeing everywhere. It was after our barbecue in 2025 that I sort of made a decision. I sort of thought there's something else in this. The numbers are going up, and I wasn't sure what at the time. I wasn't sure what it was that I could, how exactly I could help. But I sort of had an idea of what if it was possible to basically tow my barbecues from town to town,
2: yeah,
1: and feed as many people as I possibly can. And, because I figure if this is what's happening in Adelaide, it must be happening everywhere, and it is happening everywhere. So sort of put this idea together, this is going back almost a year ago, around August last year. And then it just was a case of, because obviously I can't just show up at a town and start handing food out, so I need to partner up with people. So I basically reached out to as many charities who do food service and sort of said, look, I've got this insane idea, are you ha-

0: host us. You're happy to have us. And, you know, some you know, organisations were like 100% all in. They were like, yep, you know, we'll absolutely have you. And then there was others that were sort of like, hang on a second, who is this guy from Adelaide that's, you know, especially the charities in sort of further up north, you know, yeah. thinking, you know, as if someone's going to come all the way from Adelaide up here. But I said, look, I know it's an insane idea, but I swear I'll be there. And I have been there. And yeah, the feedback has been awesome. And so far, so this event is barbecue number 17. So we've done 16 of them, and we estimate that we've fed around 1,200 people who are, you know, who are homeless, sleeping rough, and I guess not necessarily homeless, just people that can't afford to eat either. Yeah, because as we all know, cost of living is hurting everyone, and it's hurting, you know, the homeless more than others. So I've partnered with Feeding Friends, so we'll be there from about 8:30 a.m. So pop down and say hello if you fancy, but the food service itself begins at 4:30, and so yeah, if you're sleeping rough or you're finding it hard to afford to eat, you know, head along.
1: A very impressive character, very impressive character, Dave Meadows, and that was him speaking on the ABC yesterday. And they'll be at Kintore Reserve from 8:30 this morning, setting everything up, and they'll start cooking and all that. And they're going to start feeding people between 4:30 and 6 p.m. this afternoon. This is in partnership with Feeding Friends. As I said, it's not for all of us sitting at home thinking, oh, I'll go down and get a burger. It's for those doing it a bit tough. And he's been travelling, what, over 7,000 k's? Yeah. He cares, and that certainly came through yesterday. All the best to Dave and his family. 7:22 is the time. Bit of a shuffle, Harlem style, Rolling Stones. Why not?

0: That's the Rolling Stones doing a bit of a Harlem Shuffle for you here on this Thursday morning. Just looking out of the ABC windows here. It looks a little bit of cloud around at the moment. Not much of a breeze. And some pretty good weather on the way today and also tomorrow. Then we might see a bit of rain on the weekend.
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0: This week marks 64 years since Marilyn Monroe passed away at the age of 36 in 1962. In fact, this year, well, posthumously, she would have celebrated her 100th birthday. Can you believe that? But 64 years ago, and interesting little package that Sarah's put together this morning, looking back at Marilyn Monroe in the absolute prime in that mid-late 1950s.
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0: auto map.
1: Marilyn Monroe is more than just a memory in the American entertainment industry. Her blonde bombshell image is still widely copied. Just look at Madonna's video clips. Biographies and magazine cover stories still spew out of publishing houses. And Marilyn memorabilia still brings in millions of dollars a year. You can buy a diamond-studded Marilyn doll for about $10,000 Australian, or Marilyn shoes and handbag sets, which have sold more than a million during this year alone. Norma Jean Baker changed both her name and her hair colour on her way to a career in 29 movies, including Some Like It Hot, opposite Jack Lemmon and Tony Curtis, and The Prince and the Showgirl, opposite Laurence Olivier. She was Playboy magazine's first cover girl in 1953, and a risque calendar pose became the highest-selling poster of all time. But she's best remembered as the epitome of the tragic star. Pressured and vulnerable beneath the adulation, falling in and out of three marriages, two of them under the public glare to baseball great Joe DiMaggio and playwright Arthur Miller, and being discarded after affairs with both John and Robert Kennedy. Her death was officially classified as a suicide from sleeping tablets. Several investigating journalists had linked her death to the fact that she was going to go public with the news of her affairs with the Kennedys. Marilyn's tragic life has become something of a cause célèbre for modern feminists, including Gloria Steinem, who's also written about her.
2: She was so much a female stereotype and a victim, and now that women are refusing to be female stereotypes and victims, we wonder who she really was, one, and two, could we have saved her?
1: In Hollywood today, a memorial service and a reenactment of her funeral are being held, attended by hundreds of fans who still think of Marilyn as more than an actress.
3: Sometimes I feel just such a kinship with her. Like, part of my life is, like, with hers, and certain things that she went through, I think that I identify with a lot of those things. I just know that it's a very strong feeling within about Marilyn Monroe, and she lives within me, and I know a lot of people feel the same way.

0: Marilyn Monroe. It was this week in 1962. She was found dead, Los Angeles, California, at the age of 36 from an overdose. Norma Jean Mortensen, I think her name, Norma Jean Mortensen, and then changed it to Marilyn Monroe. She was a one of a kind, wasn't she? Thanks to Sarah for digging that out. Now, we're coming up to local news with Oliver. Then we're going to be catching up with Melissa Cumming from the local Cancer and Palliative Care Services. They've got some information they're putting out this week, and we'll have a chat to Melissa about that. And now, I do believe, I'm being kept in the dark a little bit here, Patrick and Sarah are heading out between 10 and 11 today. We need to find out where they're going. Time in the Hill, 7:30.
1: Breeding of critically endangered river snail confirmed and stage set for Outback Rugby League final. Good morning, Oliver Brown in Broken Hill with ABC News. The state government says its project to protect a snail native to the Darling River is progressing well. Sophia Tarek has more.
2: The Department of Primary Industries and Regional Development has been working to preserve specimens of the critically endangered Darling River snail, which was widely believed to have been extinct until last year. It's understood around 1,060 snails have been rescued from different parts of the river at Louth and Tilpa, which have since bred to more than 2,000 in number. Some of the snails are being temporarily housed in a Queensland hatchery, but will soon be moved to a dedicated facility at the department's Narrandra Fishery Centre. It's also developing reintroduction plans amid other local projects to expand populations in the wild.
1: The state government is calling on Far West locals to help shape the future of transport in the region. The draft transport plan contains more than 30 potential initiatives to improve safety and connectivity in the Far West. The government says community feedback will help refine the plan and identify the initiatives that matter most to locals. Residents have until Friday, September 11th, to submit their responses through the Have Your Say portal. Federal Environment and Water Minister Murray Watt has confirmed that an independent review is underway into the Bureau of Meteorology. The review, commissioned by the Bureau's CEO, Dr. Stuart Minchin, in consultation with Senator Watt, will look at how the Bureau can best meet the needs of Australians. Last year, it was inundated with feedback after rolling out a new $96 million website upgrade. Mr. Watt says the review's findings will help guide future strategy.
3: I think it's always a good idea for government agencies to look at their performance about the services that they're delivering to the Australian public. We know that the Bureau of Meteorology is a particularly respected and valued organisation.
1: Police officers in New South Wales will be required to wear and use their body-worn cameras while they're on duty, as recommended by the Law Enforcement Watchdog. The Law Enforcement Conduct Commission had reviewed the use of the devices following a number of serious incidents where police hadn't switched them on. Officers are now being told when the job's on, switch on, as part of the force's policy change. If they do not use their camera or turn it off during an incident, they must also record their reasons why. And in sport, Wilcannia's Caleb Johnson says they're looking forward to the challenge of taking on Mildura in the grand final of the men's Outback Rugby League competition at Memorial Oval on Sunday afternoon. The Pantu Warriors go in as underdogs against a Mildura side, which finished as minor premiers and was able to rest last week during the semi-final. The Wilcannia side comfortably defeated Broken Hill 48 points to 18, and Caleb Johnson says they'll be hoping to use that momentum on Sunday against their opponents from Victoria, although he admits there are some nerves heading into the final.
4: Yeah, a little bit, but I've been there before, so yeah, it's not too bad. It's good to see all the boys come together and make a little team for us.
1: Meanwhile, the Outback Rugby League coordinator says the Memorial Oval will be hosting games right across Sunday, starting with the juniors, before the women's grand final kicks off at 1:30 p.m. Blaine Murphy is hoping to see strong crowds attend all of the grand final matches. He says it's been a successful season, with solid junior participation from the four different areas which have come together to compete.
5: Reflecting on this year and past years, it's been nothing but refreshing to see, you know, 13 to 14 weekends of rugby league in the area, and it's showing in the smiles on the faces and the fitness of some of the men, and it's been a great turnaround from recent years.
1: Meanwhile, former Broken Hill footballer and interim AFL coach of the Essendon Football Club, Dean Solomon, has confirmed he will not be looking to take on the position on a permanent basis. The 46-year-old, who was part of the club's 2000 Premiership side, took over the Bombers in late May after the sacking of Brad Scott, but has only had one win with the team since then. In a statement, Essendon said Mr. Solomon's decision reflects his long-standing commitment to doing what is right for the club. Mr. Solomon is expected to front the media this morning. To the weather now, heading for a top of 18 and partly cloudy in Broken Hill today. Temperatures elsewhere, Menindee 19 and partly cloudy. Right now in the Silver City, it's 8.3 degrees. Across Broken Hill and far west New South Wales, this is ABC News.
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7: Hi, Melissa Clark here. Big risks to the economy. Business groups warning the government not to make it harder to attract skilled workers in its immigration crackdown. The big debate about how to power Australia's data centre boom. I'll speak to the Shadow Minister for Energy, Dan Tehan. And drivers turning to electric vehicles in record numbers, in part driven by high petrol prices caused by the US-Iran war.
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0: It is ABC Broken Hill. As I said earlier, I'll be catching up with Patrick before 8 this morning. He's venturing out, but not for the duration of his program from 8:30 to 11. I think it's a shortened outside broadcast. Anyway, we'll talk to him about that. We'll talk to him a little bit about that. It's got a lot to do with the Your Say campaign the ABC is currently running, but anyway, we'll touch on that as well. On a Thursday morning before 7, we love to play a bit of audio out of our archives. And Sarah found some audio today that was recorded well over 35 years ago with a bunch of blokes who did a lot of work at the number 3 shaft, north end of the line of load, many years prior. And I just said that, you know, council now is looking at grants and various other means to establish a permanent archive section as part of the new library. And there's design plans being discussed, and then no doubt you've got to go through costings, and then you've got to go and find the money. But I said, all of the audio we have here, historical audio, of interviews dating back 60, 70 years, be wonderful to see that once the new archive section is set up in its permanent new base, and it could be next year, could be the year after, we'll just wait and see, to have all of that there where you can walk in off the street, put the headsets on, jump on the computer and think, oh, well, here's an interview here from 1965, 1970, and the audio history recorded. Jenny D, good morning to you, Jenny, says it's very precious to preserve oral history, particularly that when it comes to a lot of those mining stories and unions. Jenny says, I hope the council take up the idea and follow through. Maybe some high school students could be involved. I'm sure they could be. But as I said, they're going through the process now, designs and plans and costings to have a permanent archive section, which would be amazing. And I'd love to see all of the audio we have here from the ABC made available in that section for the general public. Walking off the street. Oh, there's an interview there with, you know, George Dial, who was mayor of Broken Hill back in the 70s. Let's have a listen. Bang, away you go. Anyway, we better keep moving. We're going to run out of time. Jenny D, thank you for your thoughts. I hope you're going well. Aretha Franklin and George Michael. Interesting combination, isn't it? In 1987, they recorded a track together. It actually became Aretha Franklin's, you ready for this? So this took me by surprise. Became Aretha Franklin's first UK number one. And it won the 1987 Grammy Award for Best R&B Performance by a Duo, Aretha Franklin and George Michael. I Knew You Were Waiting For Me is the song. 21 minutes to 8.

0: such an incredible voice. Aretha Franklin, George Michael, yeah. I Knew You Were Waiting For Me. Number one Grammy Award winning track from 1987. Before we move on, tune teaser today. Well, I dare say it'll be the most straightforward one of the week by a mile. Nothing to get hung about. And Sarah does have a theme this week with the tune teaser tracks. This is it for this Thursday morning. I really do think, compared to a couple we had early in the week, this is pretty straightforward. Pretty straightforward. 1-300-46-22-22 is the phone number. Quite a few on the text line this morning. 0467-922-783. And I dare say there's probably a few of you that might still have the vinyl of this sitting in the lounge room. Would not surprise me in the slightest. All right. Dying to Know Day. Dying to Know Day is being held on the 8th of August. And here in the far west, the local health districts encourage your people to have open and honest conversation with loved ones about advanced care planning and what matters most to them at the end of life. Melissa Cumming is Director of Cancer and Palliative Care Services in the Silver City. Well, right across the far west. Melissa, good morning.
1: Good morning, Andrew.
0: What's the most common question you get asked, Melissa, about this?
1: Well, actually, it's quite the reverse, Andrew, because people actually don't want to talk about it.
0: Okay.
1: So we don't, hence the raising awareness. I think it's more around the myth that talking about what we want when we are unwell and perhaps going to die makes it happen sooner, which is obviously a myth, but so people don't want to talk about it. So hence the raising awareness to get people to think about, talk about and document their wishes if they couldn't talk for themselves.
0: Melissa, if you get to that stage where somebody in their own mind, whether it's themselves or a partner, a sibling, whatever it might be, once they do take that opportunity to say, right, well, we need to sit down and talk to Melissa and the team, what are the sort of, is there a, I don't know how to phrase this, are there standard sort of questions that are being asked, that you get asked?
1: Yeah, well, the things that we would ask someone is to, and you mentioned it in your introduction, is what matters to you most.

0: find those things intolerable, then we, if you've got it documented, then your care will be directed around your wishes. And that just means that, you know, would you be then being given futile treatment that you didn't want in advance?
1: Do you find in your role, Melissa, and you've been doing this for a long, long time, that there is a percentage of people who are, right, this is what's going to happen, this is what I want, and they're very forthright, and they know what they want, and they're saying to you, right, this is it?
0: Absolutely. We do have people who are very clear about their wishes, and they've already done their advanced care directive and appointed an enduring guardian before we even see them. But part of our role for our patient cohort is to make sure that our patients' wishes are known, what their goals of care are. You know, where do they want to be? Do they want to be in hospital or at home? But for the general population that aren't under palliative care, these are conversations that you can have with your family. There's forms and documents out there, and we're going to be having a store, which I'll talk about in a minute, so people can come by the hospital and pick up the literature that they need to go home and think about these things with the people. But some people are very, very clear about it. Other people don't know where to start, or how do I initiate these conversations with my family, because it's, you know, no one wants to talk with their children about when they're going to die. But what it does is actually, and we see this all the time, is that if people's wishes are documented really clearly, then the children or the family or the spouse that are left behind aren't second guessing themselves when the doctors come up and say, you know, what would mum want? If you already know that, there's that peace of mind that, well, I'm actually making the call about this because that's what mum wanted. We've seen people in crisis all the time grappling with, well, what decision should I make? But if someone's actually said that up front and documented, it really gives a lot of peace of mind.
1: And I'd say in some ways, particularly around, we're talking family here, children or whatever it may be, it would take away a lot of that stress that, you know, in those last weeks and months, they know what, and we'll use mum as an example, they know what mum wants.
0: Absolutely. And there is nothing worse than seeing families in a crisis situation, or it may not even be a crisis, just that someone's deteriorating, but they haven't actually expressed their wishes to their family and the family don't know. The important thing for people to remember, though, that these documents, the Advanced Care Directive, which is really, really important, as well as an enduring guardian, and that's the person that you would nominate to speak for you if you couldn't, they only come into play if you can't talk for yourself. So whilst you have capacity and ability to make a decision, people, the health professionals will always talk to you first. These things only come into play if you can't speak for yourself.
1: Tell us a bit about the store you're operating this week.
0: Yeah, so as you mentioned, Dying to Know Day is on the 8th of August. But what we're going to do is up in the foyer of the hospital from today through till Monday, we'll have it's called a static stall. So it's just a whole lot of information and forms that people can come by and collect and help themselves. There's also, we won't have staff on the stall because it is going over a few days. But Advanced Care Planning Australia also have a website or a phone number, which is 1-300-208-582, that people can ring and just ask some advice around advanced care planning. So if you couldn't get up to the hospital over the next few days, speak to your GP or ring that number and they can provide you with some advice.
1: Do you find you get a bit of a follow-on from this, Melissa, of past experience, that you will get that phone call on Monday or Tuesday or Wednesday when people have read through and feel a bit more comfortable?
0: We do. Again, we only provide services to people for palliative care, but we're more than happy. If someone just had a question, we're more than happy for them to contact us and we can put them in the right direction.
1: Yeah. You know, I say it to you every time I speak to you, Melissa, but the work that your team does here is greatly appreciated by the entire community.
0: Thank you, Andrew. I'm incredibly proud of the work that our team do, and thank you for your kind words.
1: Good on you. Thanks, Melissa.
0: Thank you, Andrew.
1: Melissa Cumming, Director, Cancer and Palliative Care Services, here based in the Far West. So that stall, the static stall, as Melissa said, in the hospital foyer from today, Friday and Saturday as well, and they'll have all the various leaflets and advanced care planning forms there.

0: And if you've been through the stress of losing a loved one, particularly when you know in advance, that can cause a lot of heartache, and I suppose by what they're doing. And I think Melissa touched on it there, that peace of mind. That peace of mind, and you know what mum or dad wants. Yeah, you've had that conversation. 9 minutes to 8 is the time. Patrick is in the building, which is a wonderful, wonderful thing, particularly when he's on air from, what, 8:30 this morning. But we need to ask him when he does come in what he's up to between 10 and 11.
1: This is Andrew Schmidt.
0: Me and Sarah do a lot of wandering around. Here's Stevie Wonder. Sign, sealed, delivered.

0: Stevie Wonder. Is it any wonder indeed? 6 minutes to eight. The ABC, through the back end of July and through August, early September, are running Your Say.
1: Every community has stories worth sharing. 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
0: You can join the conversation, whether it's a local issue, national concern. You might have an idea. Everybody has ideas. All you have to do is go on to abc.net.au/yoursay. It's a form you fill out. It takes about 2 minutes. And just put your details in, your idea, your feedback, hit submit, and you've done your job. And we've been getting quite a few coming through from the far west of New South Wales. Now, one man that has a lot to say. Good morning, Patrick.
2: I was always told I couldn't put a sock in it by my parents growing up, Andrew.
0: Put a sock in it?
2: Yeah.
0: I keep, every now and then I throw out the term frog in a sock, and a lady came in this morning and said, well, what does that mean? And I said, well, go and catch a frog and put it in the sock and see what happens.
2: Well, yeah, just get out in nature and see how you go.
0: Yes.
2: I thought it was referencing Paul Pettit for a moment.
0: The frog.
2: Yeah.
0: The frog. The frustrated St Kilda supporter. Well, they all are, I suppose. Yeah. Okay, now, before we get to your little outdoor venture today, what's before that?
2: Well, we're actually talking to Cameron Whiteside. That's Detective Inspector Cameron Whiteside. He's the State Coordinator for Rural Crime in New South Wales Police.

0: Police Andrew, and it's off the back of like finding out more about the Rural Crime Prevention Team, of which they are present and they work extremely hard. And there's a developing story with the team investigating some alleged unlawful mustering of goats north of Bourke, which I still don't know in the modern era that that could allegedly have happened.
1: Yes.
0: Illegal mustering.
1: If there's a will, there's a way with crooks.
0: That is fair. So we'll be hearing from Mr. Whiteside very soon. Did you know that there's a bit of cheerleading going on in Broken Hill too?
1: I knew nothing about this until it was raised the other day that we have cheerleaders in Broken Hill.
0: Competitive as well.
1: Competitive.
0: A team of athletes, literally. It's a very physically demanding sport and entertainment spectre. They have been down to Adelaide recently and competed. And Hannah Crowther is involved in the local branch here, the New South Wales coordinator. And, well, I caught up with her to ask all the things about, is it pom-poms? Is it sort of Americanized? They're not supporting a team. It is actually routines that you have to do and knock out.
1: Yeah.
0: Wonderful. So we'll hear a bit more about that story. And bit of a look at the Outback Rugby League Grand Final on the Sunday. Big weekend planned for Memorial Oval. Going to be huge. The Warriors v. the Warriors.
1: And they may be playing a little bit in the wet on Sunday.
0: That's the quintessential rugby league weather experience at Memorial Oval.
1: Yes, no the clash of bodies on bodies, Patrick.
0: And, of course, the Your Say outside broadcast at the library after 10.
1: Now, you and Sarah are going to be at the library between 10 and 11 today for Your Say.
0: We have a couple of special guests lined up to voice their opinions on what they love about the community and where they live. But Your Say is so much more than that. It's got to do with commissioning stories and who we should interview at the higher levels. There's so much to dive into in terms of all the guests we've had that everyone can have Your Say about anything that relates to them.
1: Well, if people are out and about this morning, and you'll be at the library with Sarah between 10 and 11.
0: It's a good library, that one, isn't it?
1: It's the best library in the state. Thank you, Patrick. Oliver, good morning.
2: Good morning, Andrew.
1: Now, what are you reading into the news this morning for us, Oliver?
2: Well, a few interesting stories, starting off with the state government saying that work is progressing well to preserve a critically endangered species of snail that's native to the Darling River. This is a species that, up until last year, was widely believed to potentially be extinct, but they've now proved otherwise, and we'll be hearing about breeding numbers in recent months. Also in the news, residents are being encouraged to have their say on the future of regional transport. There's a plan, a draft plan that's currently out for public consultation. The Federal Environment and Water Minister Murray Watt has confirmed that a review will be conducted into the Bureau of Meteorology. And Dean Solomon has confirmed, former Broken Hill footballer, of course, 2000 Essendon Premiership player, current interim coach. He's confirmed that he won't be in the running for the top job going forward.
1: First class man, first class family.
0: I thought he would have had a red hot cracker for Solly.
1: No.
0: Dang.
1: He's loyal. Very, very loyal and passionate. Mm-hmm. And that minister was Minister Murray
2: Watt.
3: What?
1: Thank you very much, gentlemen. We'll let you get away. It is 8.6 degrees in the hill, 18 as a top today. And as I said, if you're venturing out between 10 and 11, Patrick and Sarah will be in the library, not far from the heater, I wouldn't think, and the coffee machine. Call in and say good day to them. It's news time.
4: Love your local footy? Don't miss After the Siren, the most comprehensive local footy coverage. We're there right after the game, Saturday evenings from 6, right here on ABC Broken Hill.
5: ABC News with Matt Coleman. A truck rollover on the north-south motorway is causing heavy delays for outbound traffic. The Australian Traffic Network says it's in Bolivar near the interchange. Police say that no one has been injured. The future of LIV Golf may soon become clearer, with the competition saying it's securing an unnamed lead investor to remain running in 2027. The Saudi Public Investment Fund will end its multi-billion dollar backing of the breakaway tour, but Chief Executive Scott O'Neill says a signed agreement with a new investor is in place and has been approved by the LIV Golf Board, with the transaction expected to be completed next month. Cooyonga Golf Club in Adelaide's West is scheduled to host LIV Golf Adelaide in 2027 before the tour moves to a newly redeveloped North Adelaide golf course. LIV had asked for an extension on a payment to Cooyonga, which had raised doubts about the future of the Adelaide event. An Adelaide dolphin researcher says marine mammals affected by South Australia's algal bloom may be more vulnerable to H5 bird flu. The federal government says several dolphin species are likely to be significantly affected by the virus. Dr. Mike Bosley says while bird flu has not caused mass dolphin mortality,

0: report will now be handed down on the 14th of August.
1: Naz Campanella reporting there. And the agency that runs the NDIS has told the ABC that there haven't been changes to supports and decisions are still being made in line with current legislation. More drivers than ever are switching to electric vehicles, with almost half of all new vehicles sold in the last 3 months being electric or hybrid. Cheaper models and home batteries have helped propel that change, but challenges remain for motorists who live in apartments or who rent. Nathan Morris reports.
2: For about a decade, Margaret Killen had a sticker on her old diesel car that proudly claimed her next car would be an EV. Last year, she finally made the switch.
3: It's been going really well. We've got a charger at home. We pop it on when it's low peak, or sometimes we have free power hours in Tassie.
2: Margaret has been joined by another 23,510 Australians who bought an electric vehicle last month. EV sales accounted for 21.7% of new vehicle sales, down slightly from the record 23% in June. When combined with hybrids, almost half of all new vehicles sold last quarter were electrified.
4: It's incredible what a year in a war will make. Like if you were to have a poster of, you know, the greatest influencer when it comes to EV take-up in Australia, and have Donald Trump.
2: Dr. Rebecca Huntley is a social researcher who has been tracking public attitudes to renewable energy solutions for years.
4: People started to go, oh my God, I might be going away on a weekend and I might not be able to get petrol. Suddenly that kind of reliability factor of combustion engines started to feature in people's minds.
2: Dr. Huntley and her team have just published the second Clean Energy Solutions Index, and that national research project that surveys thousands of people and ranks public support for the renewable energy transition. Overall, the index recorded a modest 1% increase in deep support for clean energy solutions, now 61 out of 100. Many of the 11 solutions it tracks remained unchanged, or in the case of some infrastructure projects like onshore wind, even dipped slightly. However, the standout in the 2026 report was support for EVs, which rose 6 points.
4: And when we talk to people who've made the switch, it's a bit like taking back control, having agency, feeling like if something like this happens again, which a lot of people expect that it might, it's just not going to affect me as much.
2: Concern about range and charging limitations of EVs are also fading, according to University of Sydney transport researcher Andrea Pellegrini.
5: In general, concerns are kind of the ease after they purchase the vehicle, so they are less concerned about the waiting time, the driving range, but also they think that it's a good value for money once they start driving the vehicle.
2: Dr. Rebecca Huntley says politicians and leaders sometimes underestimate Australians' enthusiasm for new technology.
4: And the biggest question is not, we don't want this. The biggest question is everybody going to get to share equally in this opportunity we have?
1: Social researcher Dr. Rebecca Huntley ending that report by Nathan Morris. In finance, Wall Street stocks have held steady, as have oil prices. The global benchmark Brent crude is trading at $79.41 US a barrel. And the Australian dollar's higher, it's buying 70.5 US cents. And gold's higher too, it's $4,246 US dollars an ounce. That's AM for today. I'm Melissa Clark. It's 8:30.
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9: Good morning to you on this Thursday, the 6th of August. Lovely to have your company this morning as we get ready for an intriguing program ahead, actually, because we have a little outside broadcast planned for you. Now, that's happening after 10 o'clock with ABC Your Say, which launched a few weeks ago, an opportunity for you to join the conversation. If you have a local issue, a national concern, or even an idea for the future, ABC Your Say is where you can voice it. And after 10 o'clock, we're heading down to the new Broken Hill Library, and we have a couple of special guests planned to join the program and have their say. So why don't you have yours across this morning as well? That outside broadcast is after 10. This first half hour, alleged goat mustering. We are talking about in connection with rural crime. Now, rural crime is well and truly

0: present, not just in New South Wales, but across the nation. And I'll be actually speaking to the State Coordinator of Rural Crime for New South Wales Police. That is Detective Inspector Cameron Whiteside. He'll be on the program momentarily to share with you a bit more about the Rural Crime Prevention Team, of which, well, I'm not too vested on what they do, but they do a lot, so I'm told. So find out more. And did you know that there are cheerleaders in Broken Hill? When you think about cheerleading, yes, the pom-poms and on the sidelines for more the pep rallies and the American football teams, but no, here in Australia, it is a very competitive scene, and so much so that a team of Broken Hill athletes, cheerleaders, have gone down to Adelaide over the weekend to compete with more than 5,000 people on site. An amazing story and quite eye-opening, and might be something you want to have a crack at. Get the pom-poms out. We will see. All that is coming up this morning. Let's see what's making local news. Oliver Brown, good morning to you.
1: Good morning, Patrick. In local news this morning, the state government says its project to protect a snail native to the Darling River is progressing well. Sophia Tarek has more.
2: The Department of Primary Industries and Regional Development has been working to preserve specimens of the critically endangered Darling River snail, which was widely believed to have been extinct until last year. It's understood around 1,060 snails have been rescued from different parts of the river at Louth and Tilpa, which have since bred to more than 2,000 in number. Some of the snails are being temporarily housed in a Queensland hatchery, but will soon be moved to a dedicated facility at the department's Narrandra Fishery Centre. It's also developing reintroduction plans amid other local projects to expand populations in the wild.
1: The state government is calling on Far West locals to help shape the future of transport in the region. The draft transport plan contains more than 30 potential initiatives to improve safety and connectivity in the Far West. The government says community feedback will help refine the plan and identify the initiatives that matter most to locals. Residents have until Friday, September 11, to submit their responses through the Have Your Say portal. Wilcannia's Caleb Johnson says they're looking forward to the challenge of taking on Mildura in the grand final of the men's Outback Rugby League competition at Memorial Oval on Sunday afternoon. The Pantu Warriors go in as underdogs against a Mildura side, which finished as minor premiers and was able to rest last week during the semi-final. The Wilcannia side comfortably defeated Broken Hill 48-18, and Caleb Johnson says they'll be hoping to use that momentum on Sunday against their opponent from Victoria, although he admits there are some nerves heading into the final.
3: Yeah, a little bit, but I've been there before, so yeah, it's not too bad. It's good to see all the boys come together and make a little team for us.
1: And Broken Hill footballer and interim AFL coach of the Essendon Football Club, Dean Solomon, has confirmed he will not be looking to take on the position on a permanent basis. The 46-year-old, who was part of the club's 2000 Premiership side, took over the Bombers in late May after the sacking of Brad Scott, but has had only one win with the team since then. In a statement, Essendon said Mr. Solomon's decision reflects his long-standing commitment to doing what is right for the club. Solomon is expected to front the media this morning. And Patrick, that's what's making local news.
0: Thank you very much, Oliver Brown. Weather-wise in Broken Hill right now, 9.8 degrees as we head for a top of 18 today. 19, the forecast top for Pooncarie, Yunta, Menindee, Whitecliffs and Wilcannia. 20 degrees for Tibooburra, 17 at Wentworth and in Ivanhoe today. There is some rain on the way we need to be cautious of. Tomorrow, though, is going to be quite lovely for Broken Hill. 20 degrees and sunny on the Friday, but then high chance of showers increasing on Saturday, 18, cooling down to 17 and rain becoming windy. Some challenging conditions come Sunday and will make for a gritty and probably memorable Outback Rugby League Grand Final Day on that Sunday at Memorial Oval.
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0: To our first story this half hour, you may not hear from them on the radio very often, but the Rural Crime Prevention Team is very active and out in the grazing community. The team is led by Detective Inspector Cameron Whiteside, the State Coordinator for Rural Crime with New South Wales Police. Mr. Whiteside, welcome back to the program.
5: Morning, Patrick. Always great to speak to you.
0: Well, for those who don't know, the role of the Rural Crime Prevention Team, what is it?
5: In short, the Rural Crime Prevention Team is chartered with investigating any crimes that impact upon the function of the pastoral, agricultural and aquacultural industries, in essence farm crime, anything that prevents the smooth running of a farm, whether it be stock theft right through to illegal hunting and everything in between.
0: Well, that is, it's a far-reaching field, isn't it, for not many people would know about?
5: Yeah, it sure is. We've got around the state, we've got a team of over 60 with 53 specialist investigators, two of which are in Broken Hill. We rely very heavily upon the local police districts and local police stations. We're through from Dayton right up to Tipperborough and right across the state just to help us and work with us to investigate farm crime.
0: And does an alleged crime get referred straight to those rural crime officers or investigators? Or how do they actually come to action and head out into the field?
5: Yeah, first and foremost, it's extremely important that all reports are made to your local police, whether it be over the phone, preferably in attendance, or on Crime Stoppers 1-800-333-000. It'll come into our police system. A lot of the time it gets reported directly to our rural crime investigators if they're on duty. But following that, we review all of them around the state and we assess them. And not only do we help and support the people in the police officers in uniform, but we will take over the serious and complex rural crimes.
0: You said that one of the aspects of effectively farm crime, Mr. Whiteside, is stock theft. Is that still quite a prominent talking point in the or policing realm?
5: Yeah, it sure is. With livestock values continuing to strengthen, you know, especially throughout 2026, every animal represents a significant asset for producers. And when there's something of value, there's others that want it more than the people that own it at times. You know, it's, with high livestock values, as I said, increases the importance of stock security. Early reporting provides the best opportunity for investigators to not only put someone before the court to recover that stock.
0: So what can you tell me about this alleged goat mustering that is said to have occurred north of Bourke?
5: Yeah, it's a name is Strike Force Vesta. It's an investigation investigating allegations involving the unlawful harvesting and movement of rangeland goats across western New South Wales, including the suspected use of false livestock movement documentation. The investigation is more than about the alleged unlawful taking of livestock, but also concerns the integrity of livestock traceability systems and maintaining confidence in the agricultural supply chain. So, it's something that's ongoing. I can't talk to the particular details of what we've seized in the investigation to date, but it's very much ongoing.
0: Ongoing since when? Can you share with us when the initial report came in?
5: Yeah, in early March this year, and the investigation relates to the movement of more than 240 goats from separate locations, including a large 22,000-acre grazing property in northwestern New South Wales Nature Reserve. We continue to pursue several lines of inquiry. We've now executed two search warrants, one in Ingonia and one in Coolabah areas, as part of the ongoing investigation.
0: And at this point, no one has been arrested or charged?
5: No, not at this point in time, but it's very much ongoing, and it's quite positive, the investigation to date, so I hope to be talking to you again in the near future, Patrick.
0: It's 21 minutes to 9. I'm speaking with Detective Inspector Cameron Whiteside, the State Coordinator for Rural Crime with New South Wales Police. And Mr. Whiteside, touching on the rural crime investigators themselves, is this a particular role that you see constables have a bit of a liking toward, or they get specialised in? How do you actually keep adding to the team so you have those strong numbers across the state? Is it a recruitment drive that you do, or do you inquire with some constables who have got a bit of an intrigue in rural crime in that field?
5: Yeah, all of the above. You know, there's a diverse skill set across our team. You know, I keep saying that there's no one individual in our team that knows everything. As a team, we know there's not much we don't know. We're finding now evidence. We work closely with our recruitment branch, also local police, and we speak at various different locations. It's career days, and we're finding now that we're getting evidence of people joining the New South Wales Police Force to join the Rural Crime Prevention Team, and we're just recently hired one such officer in our team, who's now with our team, who's a former stock and station agent. It's quite good. I spoke to a cohort of about 23 probationary constables last week in Dubbo from around the western region. And out of those 23 officers that have now been with us for 4 months, 5 of them actually joined the New South Wales Police Force with a goal or a dream to join the Rural Crime Prevention Team. So, and all they've got skill sets like they're cattle farmers, yeah. they're shearers, they're hunters, and just they're ahead of the game because they've got that rural industry and knowledge. But in saying that, we've had some city slickers that have joined our team that are some of our best rural crime investigators who have come from a low knowledge base but are quite significant investigators. So the two do blend, and the future is bright. You know, especially with numbers have been low in recent times in the police, we're finding that those police officers or, you know, students or people from with skill sets around the region, they're actually, you know, taking up the Be a Cop in Your Hometown initiative, but also you're bringing that skill set that, which, you know, I'll be quite honest, you for me as the state coordinator, it's refreshing, but it's also important for the future proofing of this team and the service to the farmers around the state.
0: Oh, it's a very fascinating field to be talking about with yourself right now, Mr. Whiteside. And we talked a bit about the reactive aspect of people who work the land are reporting to their local police and rural crime investigators going out on site and doing what they do. But what about in a proactive sense, getting out into the community or having talks with grazing families at locations? Do you tend to do a few of those things, talking about preventative measures that people can take on their property to ensure that they're not victims of farm crime?
5: Yeah, for sure. There's a lot of different levels with that. You know, we people that are the victims of rural crime or repeat victims, we try and help them target harden their properties for future, to prevent future thefts or incidents of rural crime. But it starts, you know, for instance, our field days around the state, we go to, and, you know, our agricultural shows, we go to about 60 engagements a year in respect to that. So we're there to talk about not only what we do, but, you know, and also recruitment we touch on. But we've got a very strong presence in the Facebook with the Rural Crime Prevention Team. And a lot of people don't know, and we're trying to sell this to people, that there's an open source, if you put into your search engine, Rural Crime New South Wales, it'll bring up our page, and there's a lot of tips and tricks, resources, how to report stock theft, how to prevent rural crimes, and we regularly we work quite closely with the New South Wales Farmers Association in respect to rural crime, tackling rural crime workshops we've done over recent times, but also we've got a great relationship with the DPI. It's an initiative called Farms of the Future, and they've got it's in the DPI website. It's got an ag tech toolbox there, which is more or less a window. It's a bit like your shopping cart, you know. Your major supermarkets, you go in there and it'll tell you everything you need, from, you know, signage right through to the high tech availability, whether it be, you know, sensors for your fuel tanks, sensors for your gates, CCTV, and you're speaking with experts, and they will, you know, and they also run workshops and online training to help you target harden your property. So there's a lot of resources out there, but also just first and foremost, just get to know your local police, speak to your local police. And the big thing about rural crime, it's very much underreported, so time and reporting actually helps us immensely.
0: And it is fascinating for you to share with us that website as well, Mr. Whiteside, because going on there is that template form that you can view to report stock theft, and it sort of has a couple of resources when it comes to trespassing on someone's property. You need permission to be on there, and there's a couple of images that you can download and print out and have that as a effectively good signage. So what other aspects do you like sharing with the community out there in the far western New South Wales about preventative measures? Is it just as simple as checking the homestead, locking it up and checking gates? So what else do you like to share?
5: Yeah, as I said, all of the above. And just while you touch on that stock theft template, I'll enter it in two parts. The stock theft template, that's very useful, especially we get a lot of police that may come from the eastern seaboard or the metropolitan areas to our country areas that may not know stock types or numbers and the terms used. So that form not only helps the police, you know, get accurate recording of the stock that's been stolen, but it also gives the farmer the ability to input the actual details like the NLS numbers, the PIC numbers, and the stock numbers, etc., and breeds. And at times we've found it quite useful, that, you know, especially if you're travelling long distances as police, you can email or send that electronically to the farmer. They can fill it out and have it ready to go and come back to us, so the rural crime investigators can see it before they even get to the property. So we can. You know, put that information through our systems and make inquiries before we even get to the farm. But in respect to, you know, a big thing I say is always, you know, treat your farm, you know, if you step outside your world for a second, look through the eyes of a criminal, or as a former crime manager there said, a grub, look outside your property and say, if I was an offender, what time would I come back to

0: to your neighbour, then the neighbour does the same thing. To the point we've had effective target hardening where people have, offenders have been pushed out of districts, because it's not just in isolation. You need to work with your neighbours and ensure and look after each other as we do, but also just tighten up your security. And it might be as simple, as have your firearm safe keys in your pocket or with you at all times when you're away from the property. It just reduces the opportunity of theft. But there's actually a Tackling Rural Crime Handbook that's on that website. It's a PDF you can get there. We'll get it at our field days. It's got all the tips and tricks that you need. A lot of the time, it's not always the most expensive ones that are the best. It's just, those simple, bits of advice that will help you, and it'll reduce your possibility of becoming a victim.
1: Cameron Whiteside, appreciate your time on the program. It's been a pleasure.
0: Well, Patrick, I hope to talk to you soon with some progress in relation to Strikeforce Vesta.
1: We'll speak very soon. Bye for now. That is Detective Inspector Cameron Whiteside, the State Coordinator of Rural Crime for New South Wales Police, talking about Rural Crime Prevention Team, the role that the rural investigators do play both in the reactive and proactive sense. Fascinating to learn more about rural crime and just how much it can affect those who work out in this region. Be sure to hop online and actually search New South Wales Police Rural Crime. You'll be taken to a website. There is a number of resources online that you can look up, including that template about stock theft, which is very, very full on and comprehensive, which is great to see. And thanks to Mr. Whiteside for his time this morning. You're listening to ABC Broken Hill. Speaking of time, it is 12 minutes to 9. And shortly, if you didn't get a chance to hear from Dave Meadows, who was on the program yesterday, he's been travelling around Australia with his family cooking some very delicious barbecues for those in need. And he is setting up in Kintore Reserve here in Broken Hill as we speak to deliver those meals to the less fortunate in our region. We're going to hear a bit more of what he had to say yesterday next on the program. This is Paul McCartney and Ringo Starr, Home to Us.

0: Paul McCartney and Ringo Starr combining for a lovely track, a new one released only recently, Home to Us, off Paul McCartney's new album. It's 9 to 9.
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0: Now, if you're passing the Kintore Reserve area on Blenn Street this morning, you may see Dave Meadows prepping his slow-cooked meat for today's hearty meals afternoon for the less fortunate. He and his family are coming to the end of an 8

0: week barbecue tour across Australia where they have partnered with local charities. Dave popped into the studio yesterday for a chat about the project and today's event.
1: I actually figured out it's actually 59, so 59 days on the road to basically feed as many people as we possibly can. Currently, we have around 120,000 homeless, who are sleeping rough, and those numbers are just going up and up. So we sort of made a decision last year, actually, because we've been feeding the homeless in Adelaide for the last 3 years, and our numbers in Adelaide are just going up and up also. I think this year in 2025 we fed around 100, and this year just gone we fed 100 or so. Our first homeless barbecue that we did, it was only 30 to 40, so it's going up and up, and that seems to be a constant theme that we're seeing everywhere. It was after our barbecue in 2025 that I sort of made a decision. I sort of thought there's something else in this. The numbers are going up, and I wasn't sure what at the time. I wasn't sure what it was that I could, how exactly I could help. But I sort of had an idea of what if it was possible to basically tow my barbecues from town to town, and feed as many people as I possibly can. And because I figure if this is what's happening in Adelaide, it must be happening everywhere, and it is happening everywhere. So sort of put this idea together, this is going back almost a year ago, around August last year. And then it just was a case of, because obviously I can't just show up at a town and start handing food out, so I need to partner up with people. So I basically reached out to as many charities who do food service and sort of said, look, I've got this insane idea. Are you happy to host us? Are you happy to have us? And, some organisations were like 100% all in. They were like, yep, we'll absolutely have you. And then there was others that were sort of like, hang on a second, who is this guy from Adelaide? That's, especially the charities in sort of further up north, thinking, as if someone's going to come all the way from Adelaide up here. But I said, look, I know it's an insane idea, but I swear I'll be there. And I have been there. The feedback has been awesome. And so far, so this event here tomorrow is barbecue number 17 of 18. So we've got one more in Port Pirie after here. So we've done 16 of them, and we estimate that we've fed around 1,200 people who are, who are homeless, sleeping rough. And I guess not necessarily homeless, just people that can't afford to eat either. Because as we all know, cost of living is hurting everyone, and it's hurting, the homeless more than others.
0: And smoke and soul, you think about that in a barbecue sense, Dave. It's not just snags on the barbie. When you're smoking something like a brisket, are we talking like low and slow barbecue?
1: Yeah, 100%. So,
0: and then, I mean, the logistics of that, though, that kind of concept, how has it been sort of, maybe from the first initial ones on the road trip, have there been a few things you've had to iron out, understand, learn, some challenges along the way?
1: Yeah, so, okay, so when we do the barbecue in Adelaide, it's always in the evening. And so that's sort of an evening service, like a 5 p.m., a 6 p.m., that works out. That's fine, because I can start early. I can be up at 6 a.m., 7 a.m., put my food on early and get it sort of, in the smoker all day for 8 to 10 hours. What has surprised me is a lot of the services out there often do lunch, and they often start a lot earlier. So that's been interesting, because I wasn't used to that. So I've had to be really, organized and get my food on the day before, and sort of do partly barbecue it the day before and then finish it off the morning after. So I've figured it out, and I'm fairly flexible, and I can, as I said, I can work it out.
0: Your background further, though, Dave, going back before the barbecue journey and even just a year ago, long before that, have you always had a fascination with barbecues or helping the homeless and had those little combination points in your life?
1: Yeah, so, I've been barbecuing, really into it probably for the last 10 years, and I host a really big barbecue at our house in our yard, and similar sort of thing, that sort of stuff.

0: cut it off with about, you know, 10 people at, you know, at our house, and then that sort of turned into 30 people and 40 people, and now it's almost, you know, it's around 70 or 80. But it was around 3 years ago that we had all our friends over, and I sort of pitched to them and I said, hey, I've got this idea. I said, why don't we do this? We do a big feed and feed, you know, the homeless. And I'm lucky that I've got some awesome friends in Adelaide who are just, you know, happy to help out. And our Adelaide barbecue, I'm not short of help at all. So we've got, you know, friends that help with the food aspect, but then I've also got friends who will sort of get together, you know, shoes, socks, beanies, things to hand out, you know, which has also been super helpful as well.
1: I'm speaking to Dave Meadows, founder of the Smoke and Soul Project. It's an 8-week barbecue tour across Australia, and you're listening to ABC Broken Hill right now. And Dave, for this epic journey that you have been on, yes, a lot of it is the barbecue, and that's at the core of it, but those who are doing it tough, coming by and saying hi, and being a friendly face that you're having these conversations while handing out a beautifully smoked brisket, for instance, how have you found actually talking to those who are doing it tough and the conversations you've had?
0: Well, I mean, it's been, I mean, I suppose, firstly, the conversations I've had have been awesome. You know, people are just so happy to have us. People are so happy to eat. You know, there's been a couple of stories of, you know, there was a man in, I forget what it was, I think it was Tweed Heads. He came up to me and he shook my hand, but he held it. He just held my hand, and it was sort of, you know, those double-handed handshakes where someone puts their hand on the other side of you, and he just looked at, you know, he just looked at us and just said, this is awesome. Thank you for being here. Thank you for serving us. And I guess something I've found is this is, you know, it's, I'm doing barbecue food. I'm doing low and slow, but I, to be honest, I could be serving anything. I think people are just really happy that there's people out there that are willing to make the effort, not only to feed them, but people are astounded that I've come all the way from Adelaide.
1: It's Dave Meadows from the Smoke and Soul Project there, and you can learn more at davemeadowsbbq.com/smokeandsoul. Still to come on your ABC Broken Hill, cheerleading in the Silver City. It is real active, and the team has just come back from Adelaide where they've competed. The Outback Rugby League season comes to an end, and I leave the studio for an outside broadcast. It's 9 o'clock.
2: Good morning. Tony Matthews with ABC News. The New South Wales government is proposing new laws that will see police powers strengthened to target organised crime. The bill being introduced today includes faster access to digital devices linked to crime networks, unredacted images of drivers on toll roads, and face ID technology aimed at preventing fraud. Police Minister Yasmin Cutley says the images will be stored in the National Driver Licence Facial Recognition Solution and will only be used for identity verification.
3: When an authorised agency or organisation submits an image for verification, the system compares it against its records and returns only a yes or no response. That is very important because that is confirming whether the person is who they claim to be.
2: A coalition frontbencher says the opposition is prepared to work with the government to overhaul its proposed gambling advertising reforms. The government is facing a tough fight to get the legislation through Parliament amid opposition from the Greens and the coalition, and could shelve the laws rather than make any substantial changes. Shadow Energy Minister Dan Tehan says the opposition will consider the recommendations of a Senate inquiry as it works towards a final position.
4: We will look at working with the government to make sure that we get good, sensible reforms that will work and make sure that we're able to deal with harmful gambling and, in particular, the excessive advertising that we've been seeing.
2: The Australian Federal Police and the Crime Intelligence Commission will give evidence to the final day of a Senate hearing into major changes to the legislation guiding the National Disability Insurance Scheme. More from National Disability Affairs reporter Naz Campanella.
5: Representatives from advocacy groups including Physical Disability Australia and Carers Australia will give evidence to the hearings in Perth today. The inquiry is looking at draft legislation which would pave the way for more than $30 billion worth of cuts to the NDIS over the next 4 years. The federal government says the changes are needed to ensure the scheme is sustainable into the future and restore public confidence in it. Fraud is expected to be a topic of focus, with members of the Australian Federal Police and other government agencies giving testimony.
2: A researcher in the fields of youth extremism and misogyny will appear as an expert witness at the Royal Commission on Anti-Semitism and Social Cohesion today. Sarah Meagher from the University of Melbourne will give evidence as the inquiry continues to examine drivers of anti-Semitism. Yesterday, the Commission heard evidence from experts on far-right and Islamist extremism, as well as a former member of a neo-Nazi group. Arab and Muslim nations have met in Jordan, where they've condemned Israel for what they argue is the undermining of special protections afforded to sacred sites in Jerusalem's Old City. Here's Middle East correspondent Matthew Doran.
6: The meeting was convened by the Jordanian government, which has been the custodian of sites in Jerusalem for decades, after Israeli forces seized control of the Old City and East Jerusalem in 1967. The custodianship includes the Al-Aqsa Mosque and Dome of the Rock, sacred to Muslims, built on top of the Temple Mount, which Jews believe is the site of the last temple destroyed by the Romans. The Jordanians also oversee the Church of the Holy Sepulchre, where Christians believe Jesus was crucified, buried, and resurrected. The concern is that Israel is undermining the arrangements, allowing things like Jewish worship in places reserved for Muslim prayer, and countries warned any further changes could spark conflict across the region.
2: And the president of soccer's governing body has apologised at a FIFA crisis meeting in Morocco, calling his plan to sell off stakes in competitions to private investors an error. Senior FIFA executives have reaffirmed their full support for Gianni Infantino as he faces pressure to step down. Europe's governing body, UEFA, has said it's lost confidence in him, describing the FIFA forward enterprise proposal a shabby, backroom, opaque deal. Canada co-hosted this year's World Cup, and the country's Prime Minister, Mark Carney, agrees.
7: They have their own procedures for making those determinations, but certainly I don't have confidence in Mr. Infantino after this point, given what transpired and given the nature of what transpired.
2: Looking at the weather for New South Wales, the chance of showers on the far southern ranges and slopes and along the coastal fringe of the north coast, fine elsewhere. Sunny for Sydney today and a top of 18 degrees. Right now it's 10 degrees on the coast and 9 in Penrith.
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1: It's 5 minutes past nine. Give me an A, give me a B, give me a C. Yes, we're getting a bit cheerleadery this hour as we take a look at a competition that occurred at the weekend where more than 5,000 cheerleaders and dancers converged on the Big Smoke in the SA capital and competed. Broken Hill included, cheerleading well and truly alive and active in our far western New South Wales city. Did you know that? Did you take part in it yourself? Well done on competing if you did. Let me know your experiences, and maybe if you were keen on dusting off your own pom-poms and getting back into the swing of it, I guess. I don't know if you swing in cheerleading, I think you do. Well, be sure to listen out as we take a look back on the weekend that was and how Broken Hill went. Also, the Outback Rugby League, it returned in 2026. It's been a great success. Teams from many far-reaching places have competed, and it all comes to an end this weekend on Sunday at Memorial Oval. The Wilcannia Pantu Warriors and the Mildura Warriors will take off in the men's final. Big game ahead, a big weekend. I think 6 matches will be played, and it's going to be a cracker. Weather-wise, yeah, it might be a little bit sodden and a bit rainy, but that's just conducive to winter sport. We'll hear from Blaine Murphy and one of the players who will be taking part for Wilcannia-Pan 2 on the season that was and the weekend that it will be. And I'll be popping out of the studio after 10 o'clock as we continue the ABC Your Side

0: a campaign. I'll be heading down to the new Broken Hill Library, which, if you haven't seen it already, do yourself a favour, go check it out. It's amazing. We'll be in the foyer and having a chat to a few guests about what they love about the community and where they live. And if you want to have your say, you can do so. 1300 46 22 22 or 0467 922 783, or better yet, abc.net.au/your say. You could have a simple local concern that you feel is not being talked about enough, or you may have a national matter that you think is also not being discussed. We're here to listen at the ABC as well as report. Have your say. And we'll do that after 10 as well. You can have your say on the tune teaser today. Nothing to get hung about. Don't think I need to say anything more than, can you name the name of the group or the name of the song? Nothing to get hung about. It's been a bit of a theme over the course of this week. We had a bit of Harry Nilsson and Coconut, O.C. Smith and Little Green Apples, and some Old Dogs, Children and Watermelon Wine earlier in the week. Can you see where the theme's going? If you know the name of the group or the name of the song, do let us know. Give us a call, send us a text, we'll put your name onto the list and you'll be in the running for our Tune Teaser prize pack, which will be drawn tomorrow during the Jukebox Journey. Deb and Chu, good to see you. Bushman as well as on the list. Tanya chiming in, Jono makes the appearance, Tammy is out the south. Good morning, Tammy. Well done to all of you who have got it right so far, but the door is open for you to walk right on in.
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0: And Wilcannia and White Cliffs are expected to get 19 degrees today, partly cloudy. 19 also expected for Menindee and in Pooncarry, as well as Yunta today. 17 for Ivanhoe and in Wentworth. 18 for Broken Hill, where the Silver City currently sits at 12.4 degrees. Some rain come Saturday and Sunday. Cheerleading in Broken Hill. We are discussing it next. Hunters and collectors now, when the river runs dry.

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0: Now, cheerleaders from across the country, including Broken Hill, were in Adelaide over the weekend for a cheer competition. Modern routines to music have seen an increase in the sport, with many of the squads not actually cheering for any sporting groups. Hannah Crowther is a local dance teacher who has filled some of the dance voids in the city.
2: We have a large group of students who come to us for cheer and for both recreational, so just for fun, and for competition cheer. It's a great thing. It's great for building teamwork and following instructions and, you know, just general movement and having fun with your girlfriends.
0: Where did this love of dance originate for yourself? Are we going back a long time?
2: We are going back a long time. I started dancing when I was 2 years old. My mum has always danced. It ran in the family. And I just have never stopped.
0: So when you came to Broken Hill then, Hannah, did you find that there was a need or a want for something people to sort of let loose?
2: Yeah, so when I came to Broken Hill, I had worked in Broken Hill previously, but in 2023 I had moved back and I had previously been doing a lot of teaching in Adelaide. And I'd said to my mum, I said, oh, I just really miss doing dance. I really miss teaching children. And at the time there was only Joy Baldwin was running her dance schools on weekends. But I go out of town on weekends and I wanted to do something weekdays. And my mum had said, well, just give it a go and see if anyone's interested. You could do 1 or 2 hours a week. And so I put our expression of interest and we ended up getting 90 kids arrive on our first night within 5 hours or something like that. So there was a big demand for weeknight classes. And it's all sort of history from there. We've continued to grow and build and our children have continued to keep coming and learn new things and very proud of all of them and what they've accomplished in the last couple of years.
0: Now, dancing is one thing, but when you say cheerleading, do a lot of people sort of prick up the ears and go, well, wait a minute, I thought that was a more Americanized sort of routine you see at pep rallies and high school football games. How do you actually have the conversation when it says teaching cheerleading?
2: Well, so our form of cheerleading is not like the type of cheerleading that you see at pep rallies and whatnot like that. We're not cheering for someone. Our type of cheerleading is there's lots of different components, but you've got your tumbling components, which is like your flips and your cartwheels and roundoffs, which is more gymnastics based. And then you have your stunting, which is where you are lifting girls into the air in your group. So it's very different to sort of what you're seeing on TV and what you're seeing in America, but very, very popular, very fast-paced, and, you know, you really have to rely on your team and trust your team, and you have to know where you're going and know what you're doing.

0: And that kind of connection you have with your teammates, classmates, when you're learning not just dance, but that cheerleading aspect, is there the hidden social component of all this that we're not even touching on yet?
1: Of course, you can talk to each other, and obviously you have to work together as a team. Like, you can't just go in and not talk to anyone. You need to be working together. Really important is a part is working together. You're there for sometimes you're there for an hour and you are just chatting, and even during your warm up, like you talk during your warm up and you hang out. And yeah, I like to think that all of our younger girls especially all know each other and are friends, and bringing them together from different schools.
0: And communication is key in a competitive sense, Hannah. And with that said, what happened at the weekend?
1: We went over to Adelaide for the weekend. About 40 of our students went over there, and we went to Cheercon state competitions. And it was our first competition for the year, kicked off our competition season. And we competed. All of our girls did amazing. Some of them took home some medals, some of them didn't, but still very proud of all of them. They all did a wonderful job.
0: So, of the 40 athletes, how many teams do you get out of that?
1: We have six teams for our 40 athletes. Some children are obviously on multiple teams. And out of those six teams, we did a total of eight routines.
0: Eight routines across different categories?
1: So some are dance, some are pom, some are cheer. I think three were cheer, two were pom, three were dance. That makes up the rest of it.
0: Of the 40 athletes then, Hannah, what are the age bracket of everyone involved?
1: Our youngest at the moment would be about four, and our oldest, I think she is somewhere near 50.
0: Just goes to show the love of dance transcends all generations.
1: Exactly, yes, it sure does. Physical activity, hanging out with your girlfriends.
0: And how do you take on that role as the director in New South Wales in that coaching aspect for you, given you're a relatively young age? How have you found that challenge?
1: It is obviously challenging, but through the years, I've learned lots of life lessons that are very helpful. My mum teaches in South Australia. We have two locations for our dance school, so my mum helps me out a lot, but I wouldn't be able to do anything that I do without any of my coaches and any of the wonderful parents who obviously continue along the dedication with their students, who bring them every week and are willing to travel them to Adelaide and help them practice at home. Like, it's not just a one person team, it's a very, very big operation. It's a village.
0: And how many would you say, Hannah, were there in Adelaide overall in terms of all teams competing?
1: I can't remember how many teams they told us there were. They told us that there were 23 schools that went, and there was a total of 5,000 athletes there.
0: And this kicks off the run of state competitions, you said?
1: Yes, this kicks off our competition. So some of our dance students will be going to the Broken Hill of Stedford, which is in 8 weeks. And then another 4 weeks after that, we have our national competition, which we also go to Adelaide for, and that's for both cheer and dance.
0: So in the meantime, Hannah, can people of all ages contact yourself or the PCYC to maybe explore this as something they want to pursue?
1: Yes, of course. Of course, they can head to our social medias or our website. We have lots of different classes out and available. We have our Little Groovers classes, which are for students sort of 3 to 6. And then we have our rec classes and then our competition classes, but it's all listed out on our website.
0: And do you need to have any experience or previous experience in dance or cheerleading to take part?
1: Gosh, no, not at all. I always say to everyone, if you knew exactly what you were doing, you wouldn't need a teacher.

0: It's dancer and dance teacher Hannah Crowther there, and of course Mickey by Tony Basil, which has been used in many a dance routine over the years. It's 25 minutes past nine. 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Next, a story about diesel truck efficiency.
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0: And very shortly as well, we'll be having a look at the big grand final weekend for the Outback Rugby League. But right now, diesel prices jumped after the government's fuel excise cut came to an end over the weekend. But one analyst says drivers should look for efficiencies to help reduce the costs. James Bowen is the lead industrial decarbonisation analyst at the Institute for Energy Economics and Financial Analysis. His recent report found the current high diesel prices are likely to persist, but

0: improved technologies and practices could save drivers 10 to 20%.
1: For a lot of people, this crisis has shown how acutely dependent we are on diesel in Australia. We are responsible for something like 10% of global seaborne trade in diesel. We're biggest importers of diesel, biggest per capita users. And so we're highly vulnerable to interruptions in the international market for diesel. So there is a big opportunity to reduce diesel usage in Australia through electrification, but that's a long-term prospect. So there are a variety of short-term strategies we should be looking at, and this report looks at some of those that we can actually reduce a sizable amount of our diesel use through a range of strategies.
2: So for those out there that might own a diesel vehicle or a diesel truck, what are those efficiencies that you looked at?
1: So I think you can probably put it into sort of three categories. There is driver behavioural change, so things like steady acceleration, cruising constant speed, slow deceleration, moderate braking, minimising idling, and then we can look at things like improved management or processes, improving logistics, improving customer integration, minimising things like empty trucks or we've also looked a bit at trains in the report. That can be reduced by backhauling, so ensuring that the trains and trucks are always optimising their capacity on a trip. And then there is basically affordable short-term vehicle upgrades. So rather than replacing a whole vehicle, things like using technology, so telematic systems which gather data through GPS and monitor behaviour and monitor route planning and allow process improvements, or things like aerodynamics, which you can add some features to trucks that will cut down wind resistance or low rolling resistance tyres, small sort of upgrades can actually save a sizable amount of fuel. And all in all, probably up to like 10 to 20% of a range of strategies put in place can be saved across the industry.
2: So it sounds like these improvements are basically for big trucks, right? A lot of those trucks in Australia are owner-operators, so they're small business holders. How do you think you can drive efficiency across a wide range of small businesses like that that have very, very small margins?
1: Yeah, it's a big challenge. The owner-operators segment makes up a big part of the industry, and I think this is a challenge to reach those drivers and businesses. So I think that, in conducting this research, consulted with a lot of industry experts, and there's a pretty universal view that most of the solutions for saving fuel are known, but it's implementation that lacks and maybe knowledge across the whole industry. So I think maybe government has a role to play in providing access to information, subsidising or providing supported access to training, so driver training or management training, maybe some sort of subsidised access to some cheap technology upgrades that can actually help drivers get over the initial kind of capital investment barrier, and then they'll save money by reducing fuel.
2: There was discussion a few years ago about how the government could put in some, rather than incentives, they use it as a stick to penalise people who didn't have efficient vehicles. Do you think that both of those, a carrot and a stick, has to be used if they want to drive some sort of change?
1: Obviously, government has to be conscious of not wanting to put in place any onerous impositions on industry, particularly because Australia does still run on diesel and still run on road freight, and a sizable amount of people are employed by the industry and dependent on the industry. So much the better if we can have more incentive-based policies, particularly maybe soft compliance obligations on operators to set targets for fuel use reduction and providing support to allow them to actually reach those targets. So, as I said, maybe a 10 to 20% reduction in fuel usage starting within 6 months to a year, and then government can provide access to the information and finance that they might need to actually meet those targets. But perhaps there is longer-term structural reform that might be needed, looking at changes to road user charges to incentivise less fuel use. Government might want to reserve some stricter options for reducing fuel usage. So setting actual speed limits on freight has been something that countries like Pakistan have put in place in response to the current fuel crisis. And we know that there are things like mandatory training requirements for drivers to actually reduce fuel usage. So practice eco-driving methods is one thing that is in place in Europe, for example. So